0: There you go, madam.
1: Bravo, Deanne. Thank you so much for this.
0: You have a good day, and thank you. I'm very privileged that you phoned me. Thank you. Say hello to everybody.
1: I feel the same way. Thanks, Deanne. Have fun.
0: Thanks. Bye-bye.
2: Deanne Bibeau is the in-house organist for the Montreal Canadiens. She's in Montreal.

0: That was The World from PRX. The program was recorded earlier in the day.
1: This is Asian View from NHK World Japan. I'm Eriko Kojima. The separatist Baloch Liberation Army says it carried out a suicide bomb attack on Sunday that killed at least 23 people on a train in Pakistan. The blast took place in Quetta, the capital of Balochistan province. It targeted military personnel.

Good morning. It is 5 minutes after 6 o'clock, and you are listening to Newfoundland Morning here on CBC Radio 1. I'm Bernice Hillier. Coming up on the show today, when justice is in a bind, as we just heard in the news, court delays end up resulting in accused walking, not actually going to trial. We're going to have that story from CBC Investigates coming up after 7 o'clock with CBC reporter Rob Antle. As well on the show today, we're going to be talking about eating disorders. The Eating Disorder Foundation in this province has an employee in the Western region for the very first time. In fact, the first time they've had an office and a staff member located outside of St. John's. So we're going to be hearing from Olivia Brake. She'll be in our studio between 7 and 7:30. As well, big plans for an ice rink in Humber Arm South. The town is raising money and making plans to have its own arena. And CBC's Amy Feehan has a story for us about turning to Mother Nature instead of going to the grocery store. More people are choosing to pluck fiddleheads for themselves, and harvesters are a bit concerned that novice foragers are maybe not always harvesting them in the right way. We're going to hear a story from CBC's Amy Feehan this morning. As well on the show today, is having access to your own medical information a good idea? We just heard about that in the news. We're going to talk about it with Dr. Peter Lin about how people have better access to their digital medical records, but there is growing concern that they might turn to AI to interpret them instead of their doctor. We'll have those stories and more coming up here on CBC Newfoundland Morning.

Well, it isn't going to be like Monday when it was warmer for many of us in our region, but it is going to be a bit better today for sure than yesterday. Western and southwestern Newfoundland, a mix of sun and cloud, but increasing cloudiness, and there is a chance of showers this afternoon in the Port-au-Basque area. Highs of 9 to 12 degrees plus 5 in the Port-au-Basque area today. Gros Morne all the way to the Straits, sunny skies, but becoming a mix of sun and cloud, highs of 8 to 12 degrees. Over on the eastern side of the peninsula, it will be mainly cloudy with a chance of drizzle late this morning and a high of 7 degrees. Buchans and the interior, Deer Lake and the Humber Valley also with the same forecast, a mix of sun and cloud, becoming cloudy near noon with a high of 12 degrees. The rest of central Newfoundland and northeastern Newfoundland as well, periods of drizzle or a chance of drizzle. And there's even the mention for just about every area of central Newfoundland, a risk of freezing drizzle early this morning in your forecast. Highs of 8 to 10 degrees, except plus 4 along parts of the coast in northeastern Newfoundland. And for southern Labrador today, the forecast for Red Bay to Lanseclair is calling for a mix of sun and cloud with a chance of drizzle this morning, a risk of freezing drizzle early this morning, but skies are expected to clear late this afternoon, highs of 4 to 8 degrees in southern Labrador. And that is your weather forecast.

0: The Kayak W will be having some refueling taking place this afternoon. It's scheduled for 2:30. So the 3:30 departure from St. Barb will be delayed today by about 30 minutes. The Lapoille Ferry is in service and on schedule today, we are told, or it will be. And it looks like the Fogo Island Change Islands Ferry service will be operating on schedule as well. Marine Atlantic getting back on track after some delays and cancellations over the last couple of days. A couple of things to mention to you with regard to work that's happening through the Humber Valley. There are some culverts being installed on the Trans-Canada Highway between... Well, certainly the east of Pasadena, so I'm not sure if it reaches as far east as Pins Brook, but Pasadena West Access is the way it's being described on the notice that I have here, all the way to Steady Brook, that they're doing some culvert installations that's going to be continuing over the next little while. So some of the lanes will be closed at various times. And yesterday I was seeing some posts on social media saying that people were encountering at times about a 10-minute delay. So not a significant delay, but still you need to factor that in. What they're saying on this notice that I've received is the delays will be under 15 minutes. So use caution in that area because there are some construction workers who are doing that work and we want to keep everybody safe. So just allow yourself maybe some extra time to get where you're going if that is part of your morning commute or in the afternoon, for example. Let us know if you have some information about travel that you think could be helpful to other people. It would be great to hear from you. So you can give us a call, 709-637-1188. Alex Newhook and the Montreal Canadiens will hit the ice again tonight against the Carolina Hurricanes in Game 4 of the Eastern Conference Finals. The Hurricanes are up 2-1 in the series. Newhook has had a standout playoff run so far, including a couple of game-winning and series-winning goals. And those exciting performances on the ice, of course, would not be possible without hard work off the ice. Brian Cheeseman is now the director of sports medicine and rehabilitation with the CFL's Edmonton Elks. He's originally from Mount Pearl. Back in 2020, he was the athletic therapist for Team Canada at the World Juniors. That's the same year that Alex Newhook played on the team. CBC's Johnny Hodder asked Brian Cheeseman for his thoughts on Alex Newhook's current playoff run.
1: I've been watching along. I mean, obviously living in Edmonton for as long as I have, I've kind of adopted the Oilers as my home team. But, you know, my childhood team that I cheered for growing up was the Montreal Canadiens. So it's nice to see those guys continue their run here in the playoffs.
2: Right. How does it feel to, have not just a fellow Newfoundlander, but a fellow Newfoundlander that you worked with at the World Juniors to see him performing as well as he is on the ice during the playoffs with the Canadiens?
1: Yeah, it's amazing. I think, you know, there's an immense sense of pride that you feel when you see somebody who is from the same corner of the world as you, and is a proud Newfoundlander like myself. It's nice to see him, you know, get his time in the spotlight and in this playoff run. And I'm sure it's crazy back home. I mean, the benefit of living in Alberta, the games come out at 6 o'clock and not 9:30. So I'm not as tired this morning after an overtime game, but yeah, it's pretty cool to see someone from back home, you know, have such an impact in the playoffs for a team that, you know, I grew up cheering for.
2: Right. And like you've worked with, let's be honest, like hundreds of high level athletes over your own career. But like, does it give you a little extra buzz when it's someone from Newfoundland as well that you're seeing kind of perform on this stage and knowing it's someone you worked with?
1: Yeah, absolutely. I mean, I think about my time working with Alex at the World Juniors, the bubble year in 2021. And he's a happy-go-lucky guy. He's a pro. You know, he's very good, obviously, at what he does. He wouldn't be at the level he's at today if he wasn't dedicated and hardworking. And, you know, I think back to time working with him in that tournament. And, I mean, he had a bit of an injury during that event, and we weren't sure if he was going to make it back. But, you know, he rehabbed with us multiple times a day. He worked with our strength coach, and he was able to get back

0: into that event. And yeah, it's hard not to root for a guy like that. It really is.
1: And like you kind of touched on it there, but like, can you just give us a little sense of like what you were doing off the ice and behind the scenes with Alex and the rest of the team?
0: Yeah, they're long days, but I mean, the trade-off is you do have the best seat in the house. I mean, whether that's on the bench for a hockey game or currently for me on the sideline here at the CFL with the Edmonton Elks, you know, your biggest job is obviously injury prevention. Then there's a component of rehabilitation when athletes do get injured. And there's also a component of, you know, first aid and emergency care that kind of comes into it too. So, you know, I think people in my role as athletic therapist, I think we watch sports a little bit differently than the average fan. You know, we're looking for what could happen, what might happen out of a, you know, a net front scrum or, you know, a big pile up here on the goal line in the CFL. You know, and then there's a lot of collaboration that goes into it too with other professionals like doctors and strength conditioning coaches and equipment managers. I mean, we're probably the smaller cogs in the bigger wheel, but I mean, without people in these roles, it's tough for teams to get on the ice or get on the field and perform to their highest level.
1: It sounds a little bit, and this is not meant as a put down or anything. It sounds a little bit like helicopter parenting. Like you're just looking around for the danger constantly.
0: Yeah, I think we're always in a state of kind of high alert, right? Because part of our training is we have to, you know, recognize and respond to things as they happen, right? You know, a player gets hit from behind, you know, in a Montreal Carolina game. Well, the athletic therapist is the first person over the boards to get to them and to assess their status and, you know, what is the injury? How severe is the injury? Do you need the paramedics? You know, do you need the doctor? Is it safe to move the athletes? So that heightened sense of awareness, I think, makes the game a bit tougher to watch. You know, it doesn't mean you don't still celebrate, you know, a really good pass or a really good goal or, you know, a big hit, but you do have kind of one eye on what's happening and you know, the other eye kind of on what could come out of what's happening.
1: Right, of course. And speaking of that, like Alex had a pretty serious ankle injury back in November. He was out of action for, I think, like 3 to 4 months, somewhere in that range. For someone with your own background, like what goes through your mind when you see someone get hurt like that?
0: Yeah, I think the big thing, especially in professional sports, is, you know, meeting it with your staff, your therapy staff, your medical staff, your strength conditioning staff, and putting together a good plan, you know, that the athlete can follow and having attainable benchmarks throughout the plan that they can check off so they can actually see progress happening in real time. And the biggest part is the communication with the athlete as well. I mean, there's so many ups and downs in the day-to-day for healthy players, let alone somebody who's dealing with a, you know, a serious injury like an ankle, a shoulder, a hip. So, you know, as much as your job is the rehabilitation side of things, you do have to get to know these athletes on a very personal level and know, you know, what a good day looks like for them and what a bad day looks like for them and, you know, be the shoulder for them to kind of lean on. You know, you crack a joke some days, try to keep it light. So yeah, as much as the rehab is a part of the job, it's the interpersonal relationships, I think, that probably carries the most importance over the course of a long-term rehab, such as something like that.
1: Right. And that must mean a lot to them as well, because they're also, you know, they're simultaneously having to go through all this rehab, physio, A, B, C, D to kind of get back to that point. But they're also missing out on the thing that they love and are so passionate about.
0: Yeah, it is tough. But, you know, I think what makes it worthwhile is when you see that athlete return to his or her sport and, you know, they make a big play, you know, they score a big goal, you know, here in the CFL, they get an interception, they make a sack, they score a touchdown. You know, there's a sense of pride that comes with that because, you know, you played a small role in that person being able to get back to their job and to doing the things that they're, you know, they're the best at, right? So it's hard not to celebrate that when it happens. You know, we joke around here that, you know, that touchdown or that interception was brought to you by the athletic therapy staff at the Edmonton Elks. And we kind of had the same running joke with Hockey Canada too, when guys would get hurt and return and make a big impact as well.
2: Brian Cheeseman is the Director of Sports Medicine and Rehabilitation with the Edmonton Elks of the CFL. He worked with Alex Newhook and Team Canada at the 2021 World Juniors. The Montreal Canadiens face off again tonight against the Carolina Hurricanes in the Eastern Conference Final. Well, what's your favorite story song? We've been asking you about that this week. The kind of song that tells a story, draws you into the narrative, and maybe really inspires you with something the characters have said or done. Well, let us know what your favorite is. We've got a couple of CBC mugs to give away, so we'll play your song and put your name in the draw if you call in. The talkback number is 1-800-777-0990. You can also send us an email to newfoundlandmorning@cbc.ca. Hilda Butt sent us an email. She says, I really like the wreck of the Edmund Fitzgerald. Gordon Lightfoot was a staple artist, played at our house when I was growing up. Here you go, Hilda Butt. This is The Wreck of the Edmund Fitzgerald.

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1: This is World Report. Good morning, I'm Martina Fitzgerald. The Carney government is expected to announce a major energy deal today. The agreement could see up to a million metric tons of liquefied natural gas exported annually to Germany. It would come from a planned facility off the northwest coast of BC. But as Georgie Smythe reports, the project still faces hurdles.
2: We look forward to celebrating the formal announcement of this with the NISCA.
3: BC Premier David Eby is upbeat on news of an agreement for a German company to buy tons of liquid natural gas from Solisim's LNG, a proposed floating export facility about 80 kilometres north of Prince Rupert. It's being developed in partnership with NISCA Nation alongside Canadian and US gas producers. Eby was keen to tout the news at a Western Premier's conference alongside Alberta leader Danielle Smith, who's still trying to secure private investment for her proposed oil pipeline.
2: It really reflects what is possible when we work together. And I am so glad to see the federal government joining us to take the foundation that has been built in British Columbia.
3: Eby told Media BC has issued the permit Solisim's LNG needs, but other regulatory and court challenges lay ahead. It still needs final investment approval from its backers. Nonetheless, BC's Energy Minister Adrian Dix says the deal with Germany shows there's energy opportunities for Canada in Europe too.
4: Our big advantage in Western Canada is our access to Asian markets, and that's, I think, obvious to everybody. But this would be good news, having more diversity in the market. Is better than less diversity.
3: Solisim says construction could begin as early as this year if its project schedule goes to plan. Georgie Smythe, CBC News, Vancouver.
1: Former Liberal Environment Minister Stephen Guilbeault is expected to announce today he is resigning as a Member of Parliament. Guilbeault has been critical of the changes Prime Minister Mark Carney has made to climate policy. Last year, he quit cabinet after Ottawa's energy deal with Alberta was made public. The stories are painful to recount and often painful to hear, but the Permanent People's Tribunal says it is crucial testimony in its investigation into whether Canada committed genocide. CBC Indigenous reporter Joy Spearchief Morris takes us through some of what the independent tribunal has heard so far.
5: Six of us were transferred into the mush hole, and I was six at the time.
6: Roberta Hill is a residential school survivor. On Tuesday, seven international judges heard from Hill and other survivors who recounted their experiences of abuse while at residential school. The Permanent People's Tribunal is in Montreal this week to hear testimony from over a dozen witnesses, including residential school survivors. Hill, who was from Six Nations, attended Mohawk Institute Residential School in Brantford, Ontario.
5: And after a while, they basically tell you to stop crying and get over it kind of thing. But you don't get over it.
6: Kimberly Murray provided evidence to the tribunal on Monday. She is the former special interlocutor on missing children and unmarked burials.
5: For those little lives stolen, those little lives lost, what great things could they have done if their lives weren't taken by the state?
6: Today, the tribunal will hear testimony from survivors of forced sterilization. An interim ruling is expected on Friday. Joy Spearchief Morris, CBC News, Montreal.
1: Israel says it has killed the newest military chief of Hamas with an airstrike on Gaza City. Gaza health officials say that attack killed a total of six people. Israel's military has also been intensifying attacks in Lebanon. The CBC's Willie Lowry has more from Jerusalem.
7: Crowds gather in the Al Ramal neighborhood west of Gaza City, surveying the damage of yet another Israeli airstrike. This one, Israel's military says, targeted Hamas's new military chief, Mohammed Odeh. Israel's defense minister, Israel Katz, said Odeh was killed in the strike and thanked the IDF for the, quote, brilliant execution. Katz said Odeh was responsible for intelligence during the October 7th attacks. Last night's strike comes just 11 days after Israel killed Hamas's previous military leader. The country appears to be increasing its military efforts in both Gaza and Lebanon, despite U.S.-brokered ceasefires in both places. Israel's Prime Minister Benjamin Netanyahu ordered the Israeli military to increase its efforts in Lebanon, where Hezbollah militants continue to attack Israeli soldiers and communities in the north. Netanyahu says, under my directive and that of the defense minister, together with the IDF chief of the general staff, we are intensifying our operation in Lebanon. Lebanon's health ministry says 31 people were killed on Tuesday in Israeli strikes and at least 40 others injured. Yara Hamadeh is with Save the Children in Beirut.
8: We are witnessing intensified airstrikes on civilians.
7: The two countries are expected to enter a fourth round of U.S.-mediated negotiations next week in Washington. Willie Lowry, CBC News, Jerusalem.
1: Iran is beginning to lift its nationwide internet blackout. Authorities restricted access back in January, calling it a wartime necessity. The shutdown has cost Iran's economy an estimated $30 million per day. But now, after 88 days, state authorities say broadband services are back. The head of the World Health Organization is in Democratic Republic of Congo to assess the Ebola outbreak. Tedros Adhanom Ghebreyesus says the crisis is outpacing international efforts to contain it. So far, there are more than 220 suspected Ebola deaths and more than 1,000 presumed cases. As Jennifer LaGrassa reports, as the outbreak grows, Canada is enforcing new travel and immigration restrictions.
9: We're taking the necessary measures to protect Canadians.
10: Canada's Minister of Immigration and Refugees, Lena Metledge-Diab, announced a 90-day pause on processing visas and other immigration documents from citizens of Democratic Republic of Congo, Uganda, and South Sudan. That's because of a large-scale Ebola outbreak in those regions, which has reached 1,000 suspected cases and hundreds of deaths, many of them in Congo.
11: I think we are very low risk in Canada.
10: Federal Health Minister Marjorie Michel says these new measures were driven by the upcoming FIFA World Cup games, which are headed to Canada next month.
11: We are in summertime, and during FIFA, I think the risk will be higher.
10: The government is also ramping up screening for the next 3 months. Starting this weekend, Canadians or foreign nationals who have been to the impacted regions in the past 21 days must have a health assessment. Anyone with symptoms could be transferred to hospital or required to self-isolate.
12: I think it's absolutely a reasonable approach.
10: Dr. Isaac Bogosh is an infectious disease specialist in Toronto. He thinks these measures are helpful.
12: It's going to reduce the already low risk.
10: But he says Canada also needs to increase efforts on the ground to get the outbreak in Central Africa, driven by a rare strain of the Ebola virus, under control, a disease that currently has no approved treatment or vaccine. Jennifer LaGrassa, CBC News, Windsor, Ontario.
1: Getting around on an electric moped or motorcycle in Ontario could soon become more complicated. The province is looking to reclassify them as motor vehicles. Currently, they're e-bikes under provincial law. But as Giacomo Panico reports, owners could soon need a license and insurance.
13: Well, you got your high beams, your low beams, turn signals, horn.
14: Peter Boucher proudly shows off his shiny new electric moped. It follows the existing rules on e-bikes in Ontario, meaning he doesn't need a license, registration, or insurance. Important factors, says Boucher, since he lives on a fixed income.
13: But if they regulate it, I can't afford that, and that's the end of me for, you know, driving my scooter.
14: The CEO of the Insurance Brokers Association of Ontario points out that heavy e-bikes that are more akin to mopeds and motorcycles should be treated differently than bicycles. Colin Simpson says without insurance, governments are often on the hook to cover accident expenses.
15: Because no one individual is likely to be able to afford to pay for the claims that they create and the damage they create through a single vehicle accident. But if you're part of the risk, you need to be part of the solution.
14: If adopted, the changes mean Ontario would be the first province to require insurance for slow-speed electric mopeds. The Canadian Electric Bicycle Association, which represents e-bike retailers, says the government is overreacting to concerns about riders who operate e-bikes illegally on roads and sidewalks. Ontario's Ministry of Transportation says enforcement would only start after a 12-month education campaign, but they wouldn't provide a launch date. Nonetheless, it seems Peter Boucher's time with his cherished moped is running out.
13: I love this thing. I'm going to hate to have to give it up. I really would.
14: Giacomo Panico, CBC News, Ottawa.
1: And that is the latest national and international news from World Report. I'm Martina Fitzgerald. This is CBC News.
16: Good morning. This is Newfoundland Morning on CBC Radio 1. I'm Bernice Hillier. Coming up in this half hour, we're going to hear about some dog attacks that have happened in central Newfoundland over the last little while. The RCMP say they don't believe it has is an indication of a rising trend. They don't believe that it is. We're going to hear from the RCMP about those dog attacks coming up in this half hour. We're going to get a full weather forecast for you as well coming up in just a moment. Right now in Gander, it is plus one, foggy at the airport, according to the Environment Canada website. In Lassie, the temperature is just plus one there as well. Bonavista, plus three. In the Reefs Harbour area on the Great Northern Peninsula, plus two this morning. Daniels Harbour, plus three. Stephenville, plus three this morning. And let's give you one more temperature from our region. Southern Labrador showing up as partly cloudy and plus one. So it is not by any means a warm morning, but Wanda Batten is going to tell us if things are going to warm up. She is the meteorologist on duty to speak with us this morning. Good morning to you, Wanda.
17: Hey, Bernice, 2 days in a row.
16: Yeah, no, that's really cool. Although I have to say, Wanda, the days are so long and so full that I couldn't remember if it was yesterday that we talked to you or if it was on Monday. So
17: that was yesterday. Yeah, it was yesterday morning, same time.
16: Okay, well, tell us what you have for us today. Yesterday, it was a rainy forecast.
17: Yeah, not much better news today. Well, actually, that's not true. You're the place to be, is it was today. Beautiful in Corner Brook today. It's going to be a bit increasing cloudiness, though, and a bit of easterly winds going on the west coast. So it could be gusty in some areas, nothing too severe. The nicest highs for the island are also out west as well. So we got highs in the low double digits in a lot of those areas. Should be mainly cloudy tonight, but then Thursday should be, a mix of sun and cloud over most areas along the west. So that should be the go for the next few days. It's definitely the place to be in the pattern that we're set into right now. So that's looking pretty good. For southern areas, it's a bit of partial cloudiness again over most areas and nice highs up in the double digits and the lower double digits. And again, an east-southeasterly flow over those areas. Chance of a scattered shower, over the next couple of days, very, very light, nothing too significant expected. And it's going to persist for the next few days with that as well. But we do have a shower. That's going to a system that's going to skirt south of the Avalon and south of the island throughout late week. So there could be some shower activity throughout the day on Friday and into Friday night. So for some areas, as you move up towards the north, it's a bit more of a drizzle situation in the onshore flow of the northeasterly setup that we have expected. So southern Labrador and the northern peninsula got a bit more cloud on the go and a bit of nighttime fog patches and patchy drizzle possibly expected in some areas. So that's what they are dealing with. And the temperatures are a bit cooler up there as well in the mid-single digits, so a bit chilly up there. The worst part for the weather-wise is going to be more northeast and central. With that northeasterly flow that I was telling you about yesterday, that's bringing a lot of patchy drizzle, fog, even a risk of freezing drizzle in some areas because the temperatures are so cold overnight. So that's going to be throughout most of the day today, a bit of a reprieve late afternoon, early evening, but then redeveloping again tonight and burning off again on Thursday. And that's going to be the go for the next few days. It's a very stagnant pattern that's not doing a lot of movement. So not a very nice forecast for the next few days in the east, but not too bad in the west. So it all depends where you're at.
16: So here's the thing, Wanda. We have a coworker who still hasn't taken their winter boots home. Can we tell them it's okay to take them home? I feel like maybe that the fact that those winter boots are still here is affecting our weather.
17: It could be. It could be jinxing it, but I don't want to say it's too early to take them home. There's actually a threat of possibly some flurry or snow activity showing up in the models for eastern Newfoundland the next few days. So it's not impossible to still see some of the white stuff yet. So, yeah, your colleague might be right. It might still be some time for it.
16: I'm almost sorry I asked. All right, Wanda.
17: Better not knowing, isn't it?
16: Sometimes. Thanks very much. Have a great day now.
17: Thank you. Take care. Have a good day.
16: That is Wanda Batten at the Gander Weather Office of Environment Canada. Let's talk about ferries. We've got ferries on the Northeast Coast operating on their regular schedules. It doesn't look like there's any disruption for South Coast ferries today, but I don't have updates on all of them just yet. But the Lapoille ferry is in service and operating on schedule, we are told, or will be. The Kayak W, there will be a vessel refueling taking place at 2:30. So they say the 3:30 p.m. departure from St. Barb today will be delayed by 30 minutes. Marine Atlantic is getting back on track with its ferry service after some disruptions in the last couple of days. And safe to say, this time of year, you need to expect road construction, heavy equipment and people to be doing some work on roadways across our province. But between Pasadena West Access, so just west of Pasadena, I think of that, I'm reading this correctly, just west of Pasadena to the Steady Brook Bridge. We are told that there's some work going on with culvert replacements or culvert installations. So expect some slowdowns in that area. They say the delays will be under 15 minutes. The work gets underway in the morning and then continues to the evening. So just be aware that that may affect your commute if you're driving through the Humber Valley. A number of other areas where there's some roadside activity, such as near Cold Brook out on the Port-au-Port Peninsula area. So that work is underway. There may be some disruption or slowdowns. Just make sure you slow down and keep everybody safe when you see those construction signs. Some landscaping happening in the city of Corner Brook that is affecting the Corner Brook Stream Trail. So the paved section of the Corner Brook Stream Trail between the park and the Sir Richard Squires building, that is not open right now. You need to use the sidewalk on O'Connell Drive to continue your walk if you normally take that route. In Clarenville, some paving work happening this week on Shoal Harbor Drive between Kosh Place and Manitoba Drive between the hours of 7 and 6. So expect some slowdowns in that area as well. Well, let's get right to some music. We've been asking you for some great tunes and you sure have come through. Brian, you've got another one for us this morning.
18: Thank you, everybody, to our listeners who have been calling TalkBack and also sending emails to us. We've been asking everybody what your favorite story song is, and Bernice puts us in mind of the kind of a song where you're following the action in your mind. You're really, really invested in what the characters are saying and doing, and you want to follow the song right to the very end. Well, we've gotten a fair number of those this week. And what we're asking people to do is to give us a call at 1-800-777-0990, the TalkBack number, and phone in your song. Especially tell us why you love that song so much. You can also email us and do the same thing, newfoundlandmorning@cbc.ca. We're doing it for everybody's benefit to introduce other people to great music that you know, but also there's a chance for you to win one of two CBC mugs because we're going to put everybody's name in the draw. And Bernice, we have one of our calls to talk back. It was this one called in yesterday.
19: Hi, Philip Thornley in Campton. And my story song that I love is Tickle Cove Pond. It encapsulates the philosophies and ideas that have driven Newfoundlanders for 500 years.
20: In cutting and hauling and frosting and snow, we're up against troubles that few people know. It's only by courage and patience and grit

0: great big sea, Tickle Cove Pond, and once again, Philip Thornley. We're putting your name in the draw, Philip. Philip from Campbellton, and one of the people will be in the draw for a CBC coffee mug in our story song contest.
1: And Brian, you were noting that the outcome for poor Kit is different depending on which version of Tickle Cove Pond
0: right.
1: you hear.
0: In Ron Hines' song, poor old Kit perishes. They leave poor Kit at the bottom, but Alan Doyle brought her back to life in The Boys from Great Big Sea.
1: You are listening to Newfoundland Morning at 1400 a.m. in Gander and in Corner Brook at 990 a.m. Three dog attacks in central Newfoundland have been reported to the RCMP this month. Police have responded to those attacks by either issuing tickets for unleashed dogs or investigating the minor injuries they caused. Corporal Jesse O'Donoghue is the media relations officer for the RCMP in this province. He spoke with CBC's Troy Turner.
2: These incidents are an important reminder of the responsibilities that owners have when it comes to their pets. So ensuring that they're using leashes, that they have proper supervision and control over their animals is very important. And again, while the injuries were minor in these recent cases, these types of calls can have serious and tragic outcomes for people and even their pets.
3: When does the RCMP get involved in incidents such as these?
2: The RCMP will often get involved in a situation, especially if it's unfolding or ongoing, or if it's deemed to be quite serious. A lot of times, though, the matters are, you know, dealt with by the owners in consultation with the their local veterinarians and the provincial government's animal health division. And the situation may only require a response from NL Emergency Health Services for medical treatment.
3: So you mentioned that you work in conjunction with the SPCA. So what is the outcome when we hear of a dog biting another dog or biting a human?
2: The outcome can vary depending on the totality of the circumstances, and no situation is the same. But, you know, it really depends. The RCMP may choose to enforce the Animal Health and Protection Act or make recommendations in consultation with the provincial veterinarian.
3: So I know in one of the instances, I think it was in Summerford, there was a charge laid. And why did the RCMP deem it not necessary, I guess, to lay charges in the other two?
2: Well, in the other two cases, it's important to remember that those situations are still under investigation. And again, it really does depend on the totality of the situation. In the May 1st incident, our caller or the victim wished to provide a statement to police. And so when we have that evidence available to proceed with a charge under the Act, we can do so.
3: When would it occur where an incident such as these would lead to criminal charges, such as, you know, criminal negligence causing harm or something of that nature?
2: Yeah, of course, that's always something that our investigators are considering and are mindful while they're conducting their investigation. I can't really say, you know, exactly what would trigger a criminal investigation or the laying of criminal charges, but certainly it would be in situations that are quite serious in nature and that there is, you know, clear negligence or neglect of the animal on the owner's part.
3: I know we don't have the statistics for the entire province, but are you seeing a trend? Is this something that we're seeing more of throughout detachments in the province?
2: Yeah, and like you said, we don't have those statistics available, and certainly, you know, the RCMP would only have, you know, a fraction of those types of calls and not a full appreciation of the total number of incidents across the province because we only police, you know, certain areas of the province. And a lot of these situations are only addressed at the provincial level and don't require enforcement. But I would say, you know, it's a common occurrence, unfortunately. And again, sometimes these situations can become quite serious in nature, but I wouldn't say anecdotally that there's a rise of any kind or anything like that.
3: And when does it come to a point where there's a recommendation to euthanize or put down an animal when it acts aggressively toward others?
2: Yeah, and once again, it would depend on the totality of the situation and a number of factors. But certainly there are mechanisms within the Animal Protection Act that allow for an application to be made before the courts. But ultimately, it would be the court's decision if an animal needed to be euthanized.
3: What can pet owners do to ensure that their animals are not in situations like this where, you know, they are aggressive towards other animals or towards people?
2: Yeah, well, we, of course, strongly recommend that pet owners keep their pets on leashes and supervise them while they're outdoors, even in fenced areas, and ensure your pet is well-behaved and well-cared for. And importantly, too, don't let your children walk any dog without adult supervision. It's just really important to be aware of that, just the ability to control your pet in any kind of situation that may occur. And additionally, you know, bear season is arriving, so we encourage everyone to take the necessary steps to keep your household pet safe. You know, I would be remiss if I didn't also add a reminder that with the warmer weather approaching, you're not permitted to leave your pet unattended in a hot car either. And that can certainly lead to some tragic outcomes.
1: RCMP Corporal Jesse O'Donoghue is Media Relations Officer for the RCMP in Newfoundland and Labrador. He was speaking with CBC's Troy Turner. Coming up in the next half hour, when justice is in a bind and court delays result in cases not being heard before the courts. We're going to have that at CBC Investigate story coming up. And we'll talk about eating disorders and the Eating Disorder Foundation of Newfoundland and Labrador's first office and employee outside the Northeast Avalon.
4: This is CBC News for Newfoundland and Labrador. I'm Andrew Hawthorne. Dog attacks can lead to scary situations for people and their pets. Recent attacks throughout the province show or have led to injury and even a charge. But the RCMP say that that doesn't mean there's a growing trend. Troy Turner reports.
3: Three dog attacks in central Newfoundland add to the growing list of incidents this year. RCMP responded to attacks in Gander, Summerford, and Appleton this month. One even resulted in a charge under the Newfoundland and Labrador Animal Health and Protection Act. Corporal Jesse O'Donoghue is the Media Relations Officer for the RCMP.
2: These incidents are an important reminder of the responsibilities that owners have when it comes to their pets. So ensuring that they're using leashes, that they have proper supervision and control over their animals is very important.
3: This year, there have also been dog attacks in Northwest River Labrador and in Pooch Cove, the latter of which resulted in severe injuries. But Corporal O'Donoghue says the numbers don't show the attacks increasing in frequency. He says it's also not necessarily one particular breed of dog showing aggression, and circumstances were different each time. The RCMP urges pet owners to keep pets on their leash when leaving their property and to ensure pets are in the control of their owners at all times. Troy Turner, CBC News, Gander.
4: Newfoundland and Labrador's Auditor General says the Transitional Supportive Living Initiative at 106 Airport Road in St. John's was poorly planned and is costing too much. Denise Hanrahan said that the program cost $24 million, over the almost two-year period her office audited. CBC's Mark Quinn reports.
5: Denise Hanrahan's audit found the first 2 years of the three-year program were expensive.
6: By December 2025, the initiative cost approximately $24 million for less than 2 years of operation.
5: The Auditor General said some of that was wasteful, such as paying $1.5 million annually for 30 rooms that were not used. And there were unforeseen costs.
6: Despite the location being selected due to its proximity to a bus stop, the initiative paid $126,000 to the operator for tenant transportation.
5: Auditor General Hanrahan said the program did achieve its stated goal of transitioning homeless people to independent permanent housing for 34 people. The report says that means people transitioned at a cost of approximately $700,000 per person.
6: If you take the fact that About 140 people flowed through the facility for different periods of time. And if I had had the data to do those types of calculations, I probably could have done a more sensitive calculation from a per head perspective.
5: During the last budget, the housing minister said the program will be discontinued when its three-year lease ends this coming December. Mark Quinn, CBC News. St. John's.
4: Meanwhile, a local housing advocate is defending the work that they did at Horizons at 106. The Auditor General's report says the amount spent on the facility meant people transitioned to sustainable housing at a cost of approximately $706,000 a person. Doug Pawson is the executive director of End Homelessness St. John's, the not-for-profit operator of the facility. He says that calculation is flawed, both because it is a review in the middle of a project instead of at the end, and because no independent expert in housing was consulted for the report to explain best practices.
7: We're prioritizing folks who have the longest histories of chronic homelessness in our community, and so their needs are far more complex than somebody who's just entering the emergency shelter system. And that's, again, to the methodology and why it's so important to engage and involve independent experts, because you can factor some of those considerations in.
4: Pawson says many of the people they helped had complex needs that left them languishing in private shelters at a cost of around $95,000 a year to government with no support. He says as the lease ends, government needs to plan for what replaces that facility and make the right investments, as that need is not going to go away. Finally, fuel is down across the province today, but chances are you're not going to notice. Gas and diesel are down by only 0.1 cents a liter. Furnace and stove oil by only 0.05 cents. Oil prices have dropped due to ongoing negotiations over the Strait of Hormuz between the U.S. and Iran. However, new strikes launched by the U.S. and accusations by Iran that they violated the ceasefire have left a significant oil price drop in doubt. That's your CBC News. I'm Andrew Hawthorne.
1: Good morning. You are listening to Newfoundland Morning on CBC Radio 1. Good to have you with me this morning. It is Wednesday morning, May 27th. Here's what's coming up in this half hour. When justice is in a bind and court delays mean that cases don't proceed at all through the courts. We're going to have that CBC Investigate story coming up from CBC's Rob Antle, so stay tuned for that. And later in this half hour, we're going to talk about expanding the reach of the Eating Disorder Foundation of Newfoundland and Labrador. The association, or the foundation in this province, has an employee in the Western region this summer for the first time ever, and it's the first time they've had an office located outside the Northeast Avalon. So we'll hear from the summer marketing assistant with the Eating Disorder Foundation in this half hour of our show. She's joining me in studio. Right now, let's take a look at your weather forecast for the Labrador Straits area today. A mix of sun and cloud with a chance of drizzle this morning and a risk of freezing drizzle early this morning. It is expected to clear late this afternoon with a high of 4 degrees along parts of the coast. The eastern side of the Northern Peninsula, mainly cloudy with a chance of drizzle late this morning, a high of 7 degrees. From the Straits to Grosse Morne, sunny, becoming a mix of sun and cloud with highs of 8 to 12. For southwestern Newfoundland and western Newfoundland as far north as the Corner Brook area, a mix of sun and cloud, but increasing cloudiness as the day goes on for areas from Portobasque to the Corner Brook area, with a chance of showers in the afternoon in the Portobasque area. Highs of 9 to 12 degrees today for the west coast, plus 5 in the Portobasque area, where winds will gust up to 50 this morning. For Buchans and the interior, and this is also the forecast for Deer Lake and the Humber Valley, a mix of sun and cloud to start the day, becoming cloudy near noon with a high of 12 degrees. The rest of central and northeastern Newfoundland, the same forecast for all of you, periods of drizzle or a chance of drizzle with a risk of freezing drizzle mentioned for most areas of central and northeastern Newfoundland early this morning. Highs of 8 to 10 degrees, plus 4 out along parts of the northeast coast, and fog patches sticking around until late this afternoon for many areas of central and northeastern Newfoundland. And that is a look at your weather forecast.

0: Well, let's take a look at some travel information. Ferries are operating on their regular schedules for the most part, right across our Newfoundland morning listening area. The one exception is that the Kayak W will be refueling this afternoon at 2:30. So the 3:30 p.m. departure from St. Barb will be delayed by about 30 minutes. So that's the word from Labrador Marine. A reminder to folks in the Clarenville area that there's some paving work happening on Shoal Harbour Drive between Kosh Place and Manitoba Drive. All this week, that work is happening between 7 in the morning and 6 in the evening. So you can expect some slowdowns. Just watch out wherever you are in our listening area. There is some road construction, paving work, culvert replacement happening. So expect that you may have a little bit longer, that it may take a little bit longer to get where you're going. A decade ago, the Supreme Court of Canada issued a ruling with an impact that still echoes today. It was the case of R versus Jordan, where the top court took aim at unreasonable delays in the criminal justice system and the lax attitudes around it. The Jordan decision set timelines for trials to be completed from when charges are laid. So that is now 18 months in provincial courts and 30 months in superior courts. Canada's top court wrote, quote, "the stakes are indisputably high," unquote, to get things done in a reasonable period of time. So high stakes, but in this province, there's been very little information about the impacts of the Jordan decision here. So our CBC Investigates producer, Rob Antle, is with us now to share details about what we've learned from a CBC investigation that's been ongoing for the past year and a half. Good morning, Rob.
1: Good morning.
0: So legal decisions like this one may have some people scratching their heads, basically wondering, well, how does this even affect our lives? Why does it matter? So why should people care?
1: Yeah, so when you get down to it, the Jordan decision impacts what's happening in our courts. And even if we aren't involved in a particular case, it affects our society. One example, earlier this year, I was in a courtroom for one of these Jordan applications that popped up on the docket. I really had no idea what to expect. It was a case with 16 charges in total, including sexual assault, intimidation, and weapons offenses. But it took too long to complete the trial, so the whole thing was thrown out, something the Crown and the judge both called unfortunate. We didn't know much else at that point, but decided to dig into the details of what happened.
0: And what did you find out?
1: So the complainant in the case was a young woman. Her identity is protected by a publication ban. She was almost 9 months pregnant when she testified for 3 hours over the span of 2 days. She told her story of being raped and threatened. The accused was a one-time boyfriend. There were photos in the court record of guns that he texted to her and also text messages. In one, she asked, "What, you're going to choke me out again?" And the reply was, "No, much worse." But the court ran out of time. She didn't finish her testimony, and the accused walked out of the courtroom a free man.
0: Just how often are cases like this one being thrown out? Because they don't get through the court process quickly enough, and that's the reason they're thrown out.
1: Yeah, you might think this is something the Provincial Justice Department would keep track of, but it turns out you'd be wrong. Officials there have repeatedly said they can only provide a snapshot in time, basically how many applications are pending and haven't been dealt with yet. So here's opposition leader John Hogan in a legislative committee last month putting a question about Jordan cases to Lisa Stead. She's the director of public prosecutions.
2: I think we've probably been pretty successful here in Newfoundland and Labrador over a number of years of not having a lot of successful Jordan applications. You're nodding your head. I think you agree. I guess you were in charge for a lot of them, so.
3: Well, so I can speak to a moment in time. Right now, I can say that there are 7 applications that relate to provincial Crown matters before the courts. So those are applications filed. Whether they'll ever be heard or pursued, I can't say. We've had some what we would say favorable Jordan decisions that help narrow down what factors will be at play and what will be held against the Crown. I think, and I have to attribute it to a lot of it, to the hard work of the Crown attorneys.
1: And that's Lisa Ratherstead, the director of public prosecutions, last month. She since confirmed to our colleague Arianna Kellen that the Justice Department doesn't keep stats on past Jordan applications and the outcomes of those cases. Now, this is similar to what we've heard before. So about a year and a half ago, we decided to try to fill that gap and see if we could track these cases ourselves.
0: And how did you go about doing that?
1: So, I mean, without getting into too much detail, that would basically bore everyone to death, basically like this. So we reviewed court dockets pretty much every day across the province, attended court proceedings virtually and in person from Wabush to St. John's, went through stacks upon stacks of court records, and listened to hours upon hours of archived audio.
0: Okay, that sounds like a lot of work over a long time frame. How many of these cases are there?
1: So here's what we came up with. Over the past year and a half, at least 24 people had their charges stayed, dismissed, or withdrawn after the Jordan timelines had been breached. Now, in some cases, the matters proceeded to a hearing and the judge ruled in their favor. In others, the Crown simply decided to call no evidence. Now, these 24 included cases of aggravated assault, assaulting a police officer, arson, and fraud. They included 3 sexual assault cases that were stopped after Jordan applications were filed and 4 impaired driving cases. Steve Sullivan says that number is not surprising. He's the CEO of Mothers Against Drunk Driving Canada.
4: So I think what's happening in Newfoundland and Labrador is just indicative of what's happening across the country, that the courts are overburdened. And sadly, serious cases are being dismissed because of these delays. And it just keeps happening. And it's hard to see what's being done to address the issue.
1: And that's Steve Sullivan from MAD Canada.
0: So he said this just keeps happening. Do we know why it keeps happening?
1: So we've been analyzing all these cases to try to shed some light on that. Long waits for disclosure, basically turning over the evidence in a case, has played a big role, and we'll have more on that in the coming days and weeks. But something else worth noting, we found these 24 cases that were stopped after Jordan applications were filed, but Jordan also played a role in other matters we examined over the past year and a half. So the Crown won at least a dozen times where there was a contested hearing and the judge sided with the prosecution, so the charges weren't thrown out in those cases. In another half dozen cases, the Crown and defense caught plea deals, for example, a peace bond instead of a trial on assault charges. And there were another 10 Jordan applications that became moot when the charges didn't proceed for other reasons, like key evidence being thrown out or the accused being found not guilty at trial. One last note, these are only the cases we found by, you know, scouring through public records. We have no idea how many we may have missed and whether this is an even bigger issue.
0: All right. Thanks very much, Rob.
1: No worries. Thank you.
0: That is our CBC Investigates producer, Rob Antle. And there's much more on this story on our website, cbc.ca/NL.
5: Well, there we go, Bernice. It's time for our story song now at 17 minutes after 7 o'clock. 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Many of the songs do. And you really get invested in the story. 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You're filling in the action, Bernice. 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
6: Good morning, Bernice and Brian. Wayne Park calling. My favorite story song is Sherry Ryan's Stop the Trains. It's a great Newfoundland story in a way. It's the Wreckhouse story, and we still listen for the wind forecast there. And it's the story of Lockie McDougall. So there's a bit of history, a bit of tradition and culture, and what used to happen in Newfoundland and Labrador that we need to remember. Thank you.

0: Thanks to Wayne Park for that entry in our story song contest. That is Stop the Trains from Sherry Ryan. The Eating Disorder Foundation is making its presence known in Western Newfoundland this summer. It has set up an office in Cornerbrook and will be active in outreach in this area. It's the first time that the foundation has had a staff member based outside the Northeast Avalon. Olivia Brake is the summer marketing assistant with the Eating Disorder Foundation of Newfoundland and Labrador. She is in our Cornerbrook studio this morning. Good morning, Olivia.
1: Good morning, Bernice. Thank you so much for having me.
0: Well, thanks for coming in. Just explain why the Eating Disorder Foundation wanted to have an office in Cornerbrook this summer.
1: Yeah, so the Eating Disorder Foundation has resources available province-wide. However, because the head office is in the Northeast Avalon, St. John's area, a lot of people throughout the province might not realize that, you know, we have these resources available. So just outreach to promote awareness about eating disorders.
0: So what will you be doing from day to day?
1: So my role is to go out into the community, you know, set up information booths, get our word out, get our organization name out. You know, if anyone came to my office, I would help them take the first step and help them with who to contact next if they were looking for help for themselves or a loved one.
0: And what types of events are you hoping to be able to connect, you know, with people at what kinds of events are you going to be attending?
1: So any types of community fairs, you know, within just like wellness centers, malls, any type of place where people gather, just because eating disorders affect people of all ages of any background. So anywhere where there is an abundance of people and we want to get our name out.
0: So if people want to get in touch with you or have you attend maybe some event that they're organizing this summer, is there a way to get in touch with you?
1: Yes. Yeah. So my email is olivia@edfnl.ca and the office phone number is 709-640-0248. So both of those contacts are where to reach me.
0: Okay, excellent. And you're open to the idea of you know, being invited to help out at an event.
1: Yes, we welcome all opportunities and ideas for collaboration.
0: Why is this a job that interested you? It's a summer job for you. You're in the course of your post-secondary studies, but why were you interested in this particular position?
1: I've experienced my own mental health challenges, and I know that there is a lot of stigma around eating disorders. So I feel that it's really important to create awareness in areas where there might not be as much awareness and outreach. So that's why this position is really special to me.
0: You were telling me that you're studying sociology and psychology,
1: yeah.
0: I believe. And you have previously worked in a volunteer capacity with Kids Help Phone. So you've worked in the mental health field in the past.
1: Yeah, last semester at university, I

0: is, you know, the actual food, and that it might not always be, it's not about just the food. It's a mental health condition, which is, you know, a way to deal with really complex and difficult emotions. And also eating disorders have physical effects as well. So it's a mental and a physical, and yeah.
1: So has this been a real learning process for you as well, you know, as a summer student now working with the Eating Disorder Foundation?
0: It definitely has. I've learned so many wonderful, you know, about so many wonderful programs available, and I learned a lot about eating disorders and how many different types of eating disorders there are, and, you know, who it can affect anyone. So it's been a really great process so far.
1: How common are eating disorders, do we know, in this province?
0: Eating disorders are very common in the province, and probably more so than you think. A lot of eating disorders, there's so many different types. So it's not just one, it doesn't look like one thing. It can affect so many, every individual differently. So that's why they're, you know, they're so common and prevalent in the province.
1: Yeah, I know that we were talking to, you know, Paul with the association, and he talked about, you know, how there are more than, it's more than just, you know, we used to talk about anorexia, bulimia, but there's more than that. And there's, you know, a range of illnesses related to eating disorders. What do we know about what keeps people from seeking help and getting the help for these eating disorders?
0: I think it's the stigma around it and how it can almost be seen as taboo, or, you know, just the lack of education about what an eating disorder is, how it can affect people differently is what prevents people from seeking help. But it's so important to seek help, and especially we have a lot of resources for families as well who may have a loved one who is affected, or they might think is affected.
1: So what are you encouraging people to do this morning? If some of what you've said resonates with them and they're thinking, you know what, I think that one of my family members is struggling with this right now. I'm seeing some signs of that.
0: I think the best thing to do is to email me or call my office phone, and I can help you, you know, figure out where to go first. I can help you get in contact with someone, a counselor, program coordinator at the head office, and we have a ton of resources available to help you out.
1: All right. So olivia@edfnl.ca, or call 709-640-0248. The website is edfnl.ca. If you want to get, there's so much information available there.
0: Yes.
1: As well. Thank you for coming in, Olivia.
0: Thank you so much, Bernice.
1: That is Olivia Brake. She is the Summer Marketing Assistant with the Eating Disorder Foundation of Newfoundland and Labrador.
2: Are you curious about cumulus clouds, perplexed by precipitation, or gobsmacked by glaciers and growlers? Then come at me. I'm CBC meteorologist Ashley Brawweiler, and I know Newfoundlanders and Labradorians have lots of questions about weather and science. I'll tackle them for you on my Ask Ashley feature. 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
1: Well, coming up in the next half hour, ice under their feet and a roof over their heads. That is the vision for an arena in Humber Arm South. We're going to hear about that town's efforts to get an outdoor rink in their community. There is not, right now, not an ice rink available on the south shore of the Bay of Islands. There are a couple of them on the north shore of the Bay of Islands. So we're going to hear about that effort from Town Councillor Paul Pike in the next half hour here at Newfoundland Morning. If you have a comment on any story you hear on Newfoundland Morning, we would love to hear from you. So our talkback number, if you want to leave a comment that we can use on the radio, 1-800-777-0990. 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We've got a couple of CBC mugs to give away. The number once again, 1-800-777-0990. Give us a call.
3: This is World Report. Good morning, I'm Martina Fitzgerald. The Carney government is expected to announce a major energy deal today. The agreement could see up to 1 million metric tons of liquefied natural gas exported annually to Germany. It would come from a planned facility.

0: off the northwest coast of BC. But as Georgie Smythe reports, the project still faces hurdles.
1: We look forward to celebrating the formal announcement of this with the NISCA.
2: BC Premier David Eby is upbeat on news of an agreement for a German company to buy tons of liquid natural gas from Solisens LNG, a proposed floating export facility about 80 kilometres north of Prince Rupert. It's being developed in partnership with NISCA Nation alongside Canadian and US gas producers. Eby was keen to tout the news at a Western Premier's conference alongside Alberta leader Danielle Smith, who's still trying to secure private investment for her proposed oil pipeline.
1: It really reflects what is possible when we work together. And I am so glad to see the federal government joining us to take the foundation that has been built in British Columbia.
2: Eby told media BC has issued the permit Solisens LNG needs, but other regulatory and court challenges lay ahead. It still needs final investment approval from its backers. Nonetheless, BC's Energy Minister Adrian Dix says the deal with Germany shows there's energy opportunities for Canada in Europe too.
3: Our big advantage in Western Canada is our access to Asian markets, and that's, I think, obvious to everybody. But this would be good news, having more diversity in the market. It is better than less diversity.
2: Solisens says construction could begin as early as this year if its project schedule goes to plan. Georgie Smythe, CBC News, Vancouver.
0: Longtime federal minister Stephen Guilbeault is expected to announce today he is resigning his seat in the House of Commons. The environmental activist has expressed unease with the direction of the Carney government, how it's rolled back key pillars of Canada's climate and environmental policy. As Kate McKenna reports, Guilbeault is not the only one raising concerns.
4: So Stephen Guilbeault was a fantastic colleague, you know, and he's not only from Quebec, he was my neighbor next, you know, sitting next to me when he was a minister.
5: Health Minister Marjorie Michel is one of several Liberal cabinet ministers who say they're sorry to see Stephen Guilbeault go.
4: I really appreciate his work, his advocacy, and I'm fully respectful of his decision.
5: Sources tell CBC News this morning the Liberal MP is expected to tell his caucus colleagues he's planning to resign as a member of parliament. Guilbeault has been critical of the Carney government's moves to roll back climate and environmental policy, some of which was put in place when Guilbeault was environment minister under Justin Trudeau. He resigned from cabinet last November after the prime minister unveiled plans to work with Alberta to build a new pipeline to the west coast. When the next phase of that deal was announced earlier this month, Guilbeault said he was reflecting on his future. Current Environment Minister Julie DeBrusen downplayed concerns.
6: Look, I think that we have a caucus that cares deeply about the environment, fighting climate change, and also about how we're going to build our country in this moment.
5: But Guilbeault is not the only MP feeling uneasy. More than a dozen Liberals recently wrote to the Prime Minister expressing concerns about the compromises being made to get more things built in Canada. Kate McKenna, CBC News, Ottawa.
0: The war in Iran and the push for a peace deal will be a major focus for U.S. President Donald Trump and his cabinet today. Trump is still insisting his administration and Iran have largely negotiated a peace deal. But negotiations appear to be in flux, with talks complicated by what the U.S. called defensive strikes carried out against Iran on Monday. The head of the World Health Organization is in Democratic Republic of Congo to assess the Ebola outbreak. Tedros Adhanom Ghebreyesus says the crisis is outpacing international efforts to contain it. So far, there are more than 220 suspected Ebola deaths and more than 1,000 presumed cases. As Jennifer LaGrassa reports, as the outbreak grows, Canada is enforcing new travel and immigration restrictions.
7: We're taking the necessary measures to protect Canadians.
8: Canada's Minister of Immigration and Refugees, Lena Metledge-Diab, announced a 90-day pause on processing visas and other immigration documents from citizens of Democratic Republic of Congo, Uganda, and South Sudan. That's because of a large-scale Ebola outbreak in those regions, which has reached 1,000 suspected cases and hundreds of deaths, many of them in Congo.
4: I think we are very low risk in Canada.
8: Federal Health Minister Marjorie Michel says these new measures were driven by the upcoming FIFA World Cup games, which are headed to Canada next month.
4: We are in summertime, and during FIFA, I think the risk will be higher.
8: The government is also ramping up screening for the next 3 months. Starting this weekend, Canadians or foreign nationals who have been to the impacted regions in the past 21 days must have a health assessment. Anyone with symptoms could be transferred to hospital or required to self-isolate.
9: I think it's absolutely a reasonable approach.
8: Dr. Isaac Bogosh is an infectious disease specialist in Toronto. He thinks these measures are helpful.
9: It's going to reduce the already low risk.
8: But he says Canada also needs to increase efforts on the ground to get the outbreak in Central Africa, driven by a rare strain of the Ebola virus, under control, a disease that currently has no approved treatment or vaccine. Jennifer LaGrassa, CBC News, Windsor, Ontario.
0: Politicians in Bolivia are changing the law to make it easier to deploy armed forces to respond to civil unrest. Police fired tear gas at protesters. Some responded by lighting firecrackers, the latest confrontation in 4 weeks of social and political turmoil. Bolivians are struggling with a cost of living crisis, and demonstrators want President Rodrigo Paz to roll back austerity measures. He has responded by cutting his salary and those of his cabinet ministers. The stories are painful to recount and often painful to hear, but the Permanent People's Tribunal says they are crucial testimony in its investigation into whether Canada committed genocide. CBC Indigenous reporter Joy Spearchief Morris takes us through some of what the independent tribunal has heard so far.
10: Six of us were transferred into the mush hole, and I was six at the time.
11: Roberta Hill is a residential school survivor. On Tuesday, seven international judges heard from Hill and other survivors who recounted their experiences of abuse while at residential school. The Permanent People's Tribunal is in Montreal this week to hear testimony from over a dozen witnesses, including residential school survivors. Hill, who was from Six Nations, attended Mohawk Institute Residential School in Brantford, Ontario.
10: And after a while, they basically tell you to stop crying and get over it type thing. But you don't get over it.
11: Kimberly Murray provided evidence to the tribunal on Monday. She is the former special interlocutor on missing children and unmarked burials.
10: For those little lives stolen, those little lives lost, what great things could they have done if their lives weren't taken by the state?
11: Today, the tribunal will hear testimony from survivors of forced sterilization. An interim ruling is expected on Friday. Joy Spearchief Morris, CBC News, Montreal.
0: Canadians are turning to artificial intelligence for medical advice, but it seems most of us want AI to support doctors, not replace them. Christine Birak has details.
12: A new survey shows nearly half of Canadians have tried using AI for medical advice, but many don't trust it. Nearly 7 in 10 would rather wait 2 weeks to see a doctor than get an instant AI diagnosis.
13: And even the people who told us they have really poor access to care, even they are saying that they would rather wait for a human doctor than
12: David Valentin is with Liaison Strategies, the firm that did the poll.
13: I think the worry now from the population is, what if it affects me? What if my care is diminished as a result of these new tools? What if my information is hacked or released in some way?
14: A second thing is, people are really worried about the role of big tech companies in AI, and they're worried about the profit motives of these companies and how that might...
12: Dr. Anmol Verma is a professor of AI research and education in medicine at the University of Toronto. As doctors' offices across the country roll out AI technology to take notes rather than writing them by hand, only 31% of those surveyed say they support doctors using that kind of AI during their visits.
14: It was surprising that
12: Verma says policymakers need to do a better job reassuring Canadians that patient privacy is really being protected.
14: It is absolutely true that there is a risk of losing trust in the system, and we can't afford to do that.
12: Most experts say they wouldn't rely on AI for specific medical advice or share personal health information, but say it can be useful for learning about conditions and even helping patients prepare questions for a doctor's visit. Christine Birak, CBC News, Toronto.
0: That is the latest national and international news from World Report. I'm Martina Fitzgerald. This is CBC News.
15: Good morning. You are listening to Newfoundland Morning on CBC Radio 1. I'm Bernice Hillier. Coming up in this half hour, big plans for an ice rink in Humber Arm South. The town is raising money and making plans for its own arena. We're going to hear from Town Councillor Paul Pike coming up in this half hour of our show. Right now, we've got the weather forecast for you with meteorologist Wanda Batten.
16: You're the place to be is West today. Beautiful in Cornerbrook today. It's going to be a bit increasing cloudiness, though, and a bit of easterly winds going on the West Coast. So it could be gusty in some areas, nothing too severe. The nicest highs for the island are also out West as well. So we got highs in the low double digits in a lot of those areas. Should be mainly cloudy tonight, but then Thursday should be a mix of sun and cloud over most areas along the West. So that should be the goal for the next few days. It's definitely the place to be in the pattern that we're set into right now. So that's looking pretty good. For southern areas, it's a bit of partial cloudiness again over most areas and nice highs up in the double digits and the lower double digits. And again, an east-southeasterly flow over those areas. Chance of a scattered shower, over the next couple of days, very, very light, nothing too significant expected. And it's going to persist for the next few days with that as well. But we do have a shower that's going to, a system that's going to skirt south of the Avalon and south of the island throughout late week. So there could be some shower activity throughout the day on Friday and into Friday night, so for some areas. As you move up towards the north, it's a bit more of a drizzle situation in the onshore flow of the northeasterly setup that we have expected. So southern Labrador and the northern peninsula got a bit more cloud on the go and a bit of nighttime fog patches and patchy drizzle possibly expected in some areas. So that's what they are dealing with. And the temperatures are a bit cooler up there as well in the mid-single digits, so a bit chilly up there. The worst part for the weather-wise is going to be more northeast and central. With that northeasterly flow that I was telling you about yesterday, that's bringing a lot of patchy drizzle, fog, even a risk of freezing drizzle in some areas because the temperatures are so cold overnight. So that's going to be throughout most of the day today, a bit of a reprieve late afternoon, early evening, but then redeveloping again tonight and burning off again on Thursday. And that's going to be the go for the next few days. It's a very stagnant pattern that's not doing a lot of movement.
15: That is Wanda Batten at the Gander Weather Office of Environment Canada. Ferries are operating on their regular schedules across our Newfoundland morning listening area for the most part. The only disruption that I'm seeing is that the Kayak W will be refueling at 2:30 today. And as a result of that, the 3:30 p.m. departure from St. Barb will be delayed by 30 minutes today. Let us know if you've got some information about travel. I'm seeing a mention on social media about some construction happening with culverts being installed on the Trans-Canada Highway between the Pasadena area and Steady Brook. So be aware that that's happening. According to the Department of Transportation and Infrastructure, the delays are supposed to be less than 15 minutes. So you shouldn't be waylaid too long, but 15 minutes can make a lot of difference if you haven't planned for some extra time in your schedule to get where you're going. Let us know, 1-800-777-0990. That's the number to call to let us know if you've got some information about wildlife sightings or travel or anything at all, really, that you think we need to know about in the early morning. A town in the Bay of Islands area is taking a shot at having its own arena. Right now, people in Humber Arm South have to go to Cornerbrook to ice skate or play hockey. But a town councillor elected last fall would like to see something closer to home. And he has a lot of people on board with him. I spoke with him at the proposed site for the arena.
17: My name is Paul Pike. I'm town councillor here. I'm also a member of the recreation committee.
15: We're standing here not too far from your town hall. What are we looking at and what do you imagine here?
17: Well, currently we're here standing at what we call our festival grounds. Our end goal, I guess, is to have a fully functioning sports complex there that can be used year-round, multifaceted. Like we have our ice rink in the winter, whenever nature allows us, and through the other seasons, we have ball hockey, pickleball, basketball, and maybe even outdoor weddings if we can get to the end goal of having a completely enclosed roof here. We're looking at having changing rooms, locker rooms, and a fully viewing area on a second floor so people can view their kids or whoever's here playing.
15: What's the need for something like this in your community?
17: Well, I think it's long overdue. We're the biggest community in the Bay of Islands, as far as I know. We run from Halfway Point right to Blow Me Down. So, and I look at in the North Shore, and Meadows has, this is the same concept. This is what we're trying to get to, is get to that same point. And Cox's Cove has a fully functioning operation over there as well. So I'm looking on the other side of the bay, let's say. They got two arenas, and we're here on this side of the bay, and we have nothing. So I think it's long overdue. I think once it gets on board, not just the town of Hummer Arms will benefit from it, but the whole side of this side of the bay, the whole, South Shore.
15: What's it going to take to make it happen, and what have you done so far to work towards that goal?
17: It's going to be a lot of fundraising efforts, and let's not kid ourselves, it's going to need some provincial and federal funding to get to that point. We're looking in excess of $1.5, $1.6 million to see this to completion. So to fundraise that amount of money for a community our size is unrealistic, to be honest with you. But at the end of the day, fundraising, any volunteer, hours anyone's willing to put in, whether it's purchasing stuff when we do run our fundraising efforts, or even like when we're going to go do work here. Like, not everyone can afford to spend their money, but if you've got an afternoon to come and give us while we're erecting the boards or we're here doing groundwork, it'll all be appreciated. Every bit of work will help get us to that end goal, you know?
15: What's the first step now? What's likely to happen in 2026?
17: In 2026, the groundwork will be done. I'm hopeful, I know it can be a big wish, but why not wish big, is that if we can find ways for funding or different avenues to get the groundwork done, that we can possibly have an ice rink here by the winter of 2027.
15: What are people saying about whether this is a facility they're supporting?
17: In the community, it seems like we got a lot of community engagement. We just recently ran our first fundraiser, which was an online auction. And that was overwhelming success. We raised over $8,000 on that one event. We ran for 2.5 weeks. And as people just in the community at large, they've coming up, is there anything I can do to help? It's like, this is long overdue. I can't wait to see it. So the people in the community, I think, are excited. We do have a mix of seniors and younger families there. So at the end of the day, is a functioning facility that's going to be utilized by everybody, in my opinion. It's just, there are seniors that will want to get out and skate. There are seniors that will want to get up and play ball with their grandkids. So it's going to be great, I think, once it's done. It's a big dream. It's a lofty goal. But I think with everyone behind us, it's more than capable of being done.
15: You don't have any young children now. Why is this such a passion of yours?
17: Well, it's something I thought that our town probably should have had long ago. But I guess work commitments and raising a young family takes a lot of time. Now that, like I said, my kids are growing, and so I feel like I got a bit more free time, if you want to call it free time. So why not put it in to good use? Give the kids something to do.
15: You've called this an enclosed arena. It won't be fully enclosed. It will have a roof over it. That's what you're imagining.
17: Yes, that's correct. It won't be fully enclosed. We'll have a full roof over all, the surface area and the outbuildings, and have the roof complete over the whole thing so it can keep them out of the elements. You think about it, you put an ice rink down in the winter, it's open to the elements. It's great when the weather is great. But that 1 or 2 days of rain with our changing weather patterns here now, all the hard work of whoever came in and done it is lost. So if we got a roof over it, that's going to save that ice surface, in my opinion. Yes, we're going to have days where it's mild, okay, we have to allow no one on the rink, but when you get that cold snap again overnight, you can get it up and running again. You're not having to start from ground zero again type thing, you know?
15: Paul, thank you so much.
17: No problem. Nice talking to you today, Bernice.
15: Paul Pike is a town councillor in Humber Arm South and a member of the town's recreation committee. Of course, Humber Arm South runs from what many of us know as Halfway Point, still I'm sure people in Halfway Point would still say they're from Halfway Point, but Halfway Point right to the Blow Me Down Mountains area, in fact. Humber Arm South takes in all of that area, the municipality does. For more information, check out the Facebook page for the town of Humber Arm South. They have details there about all of the fundraisers for the arena, and they have an email address for donations as well. Well, what is your favorite story song? Let us know what it is and why you like it so much. We're going to play your song and put your name in the draw for one of two CBC mugs that we have to give away. Call TalkBack 1-800-777-0990 or send an email to newfoundlandmorning@cbc.ca. This email comes from Lori Dealey. She says, "A favorite story song of mine is Stan Rogers' Northwest Passage, about Franklin's ill-fated expedition to find the Northwest Passage. It's sung a cappella and embodies all of the romance of the North and exploration."

0: 1981, Stan Rogers with Northwest Passage. Can you imagine if he hadn't left that amazing song for us? Such a lovely tune. The Global Preparedness Monitoring Board says the world is teetering on the edge of a public health disaster. In a report released last week, the group pointed to anti-science messaging and disinformation that are spreading at record speed. It also said a lack of trust in institutions and weakened immunization programs make us more vulnerable to the next pandemic. Here's CBC Health columnist Mary Jane Hampton with a look at what the Global Preparedness Monitoring Board had to say.
1: We really don't need to worry about Ebola or hantavirus being local health emergencies, but we do need to worry about what these outbreaks foretell and our preparedness for the next public health emergency that will be coming to a neighborhood near you. Let's talk about Ebola first. Ebola made the news back in 2014 with the outbreak in West Africa. That was actually what prompted the establishment of the Global Preparedness Monitoring Board. But there have been 23 distinct documented outbreaks of Ebola since 2005. Remember Zika virus? In 2015, people of childbearing age were worried about their travel plans to the Caribbean because of the mosquito-borne disease that has a frightening connection to miscarriages and birth defects. We don't hear much about that anymore. How about Mpox? That was the fleeting concern a couple of years ago before it faded from the news. But at that time, those outbreaks included 120 countries, the vast majority of which had never seen a case of Mpox before. The fact is that while we stopped talking about these public health crises, they have all left lasting health impacts and long-term complications among survivors. The even wider impact of these crises was the enormous disruptions they caused to the health system capacity, with recovery often taking years. Now, that is also true of COVID-19. We all know the disruption the pandemic caused to everything from wait lists to carrying out childhood immunization programs, all which is going to take us years to recover from, if we can recover at all. And what ties all of this together is that one of the first communicable diseases to take hold in West Africa after the first Ebola wave was measles. Because while their healthcare system was overwhelmed trying to cope with one virus outbreak, another was waiting for its opportunity. So fast forward to what's happening in Canada and how we lost our measles elimination status last year. And now the Public Health Agency of Canada is warning that there's a high likelihood measles could be imported into Canada during the FIFA World Cup because of how widespread it is around the globe and how easily the disease is transmitted through the air. It may be that what Ebola and Zika virus and Mpox have done to fracture our global immunization programs is even more devastating than the outbreaks themselves, because they're allowing diseases that had been wiped out to make a ferocious comeback.
0: That was CBC Health columnist Mary Jane Hampton. NL Health Services sent us a note about virtual ER services available this week right through until Friday morning at the health centers in New West Valley and Buchans. So that's what you'll get if you go to those health centers. Virtual ER service is available. Coming up in the next half hour, we'll talk about fiddleheads. CBC's Amy Feehan tagged along and learned about harvesting fiddleheads on the weekend. She's going to bring us that story.
2: This is CBC News for Newfoundland and Labrador. I'm Andrew Hawthorne. Mounties in Newfoundland have arrested a 60-year-old man after he allegedly fled from police twice. RCMP say a vehicle was seen speeding on Saturday afternoon in Avondale along the Conception Bay Highway. When they tried to pull the vehicle over, it sped away and the chase was called off for public safety. They say the vehicle fled a second time when police tried to stop it in Conception Harbor. A spike belt was deployed and the man faces multiple charges. It's been a decade since Canada's top court made its decision in the case of R versus Jordan. That ruling set timelines for trials to be completed from the moment charges are laid. Justice officials in the province say they can't provide the total number of cases tossed out due to the Jordan ruling. So CBC Investigates has been tracking them and found out that over just the last year and a half, at least 24 people had charges stayed, dismissed, or withdrawn after Jordan applications had been filed. Arianna Kelland has more.
3: Sadly, it's not surprising.
4: But it is disheartening, says Mothers Against Drunk Driving Canada CEO Steve Sullivan. This after CBC found that four alleged impaired drivers recently walked away from charges because the clock simply ran out.
3: I think what's happening in Newfoundland and Labrador is just indicative of what's happening across the country.
4: People have a right to be tried within a reasonable time. The 2016 Supreme Court of Canada decision called R versus Jordan laid out the timelines for a trial to conclude from the time charges are laid. It's 18 months in provincial courts and 30 months in superior courts. Any longer and an accused could walk free.
3: The public should have trust in our criminal process.
4: CBC Investigates found 20 other people who had their cases tossed since late 2024 because of trial delays, some for serious offenses like sexual assault. Justice officials here say they don't have statistics on all of the cases lost due to Jordan, but say there are currently 8 applications before the courts. Arianna Kelland, CBC News, St. John's.
2: A local housing advocate is defending the work they've done at the Horizons 106 facility. Yesterday, the Auditor General released her report on the facility in St. John's and found the project, located in the former Comfort Hotel on Airport Road, was expensive and poorly planned, costing over $10 million more than what was planned for its 2 years of operation. The report says that means people transitioned to sustainable housing at the cost of approximately $706,000 a person. Doug Pawson is the executive director of End Homelessness St. John's, the not-for-profit operator of the facility. He says that calculation is flawed because it is a review at the middle of a project instead of at the end, and because no independent experts in housing were consulted for the report to explain best practices.
5: We're prioritizing folks who have the longest histories of chronic homelessness in our community, and so their needs are far more complex than somebody who's just entering the emergency shelter system. And that's, again, to the methodology and why it's so important to engage and involve independent experts, because you can factor some of those considerations in.
2: Pawson says many of the people they helped had complex needs that left them languishing in private shelters at the cost of around $95,000 a year to government with no support. He says as the lease ends, government needs a plan for what replaces that facility to make the right investments, as the need for housing is not going away. Finally, the province, along with Health NL, are reviewing the health services app that allows patients to see potentially catastrophic medical results before their doctor does. Doctors in the province have warned that the MyChart app means patients could find diagnoses alone without the interpretation or support of a healthcare professional. Health Minister Leila Evans was questioned about the app in the House of Assembly on Tuesday. She says that they're aware of people accessing potentially troubling reports, and they're warning people of the risk.
6: There is an option there where they go in before they have a chance to see that the reports are available before they look at them. Speaker, we're advising them to consult with their doctors if they need to have that level of assurance, or actually to call family members before reviewing it. But Speaker, we are reviewing it with Newfoundland Labrador Health Services.
2: Evans says despite the issues, MyChart has been a success at improving access to health care and is empowering patients with knowledge of their own health. That's your CBC News for Newfoundland and Labrador at this hour. You can find updates on these and other stories at cbc.ca/NL. I'm Andrew Hawthorne.
0: Thanks very much, Andrew. That's Andrew Hawthorne with the news from St. John's. You are listening to Newfoundland Morning, and we are live from the Western region, but we are broadcasting all across central Newfoundland, the Great Northern Peninsula, and southern Labrador. I'm Bernice Hillier. Coming up in this half hour, turning to Mother Nature instead of going to a grocery store. More people are choosing to pick fiddleheads for themselves, but harvesters say novice foragers should make sure that they're harvesting fiddleheads in the right way. We're going to hear from someone who is an expert forager, a couple of expert foragers, in fact, who went out with CBC's Amy Feehan on the weekend. Later in this half hour, you've been hearing it in the news this morning about concerns about access to digital medical records when patients haven't had a chance to have a conversation with their doctor to interpret those results. We're going to hear from our house doctor, Peter Lynn, on that topic in this half hour. Right now, let's take a look at your weather forecast for Buchans and the interior, as well as Deer Lake and the Humber Valley. So right in the middle of our listening area, those two forecast areas calling for a mix of sun and cloud today, becoming cloudy, though, near noon with a high of 12 degrees. The rest of central and northeastern Newfoundland with the same forecast, periods of drizzle or a chance of drizzle with a risk of freezing drizzle early this morning. Maybe that's past you by now, but highs of 8 to 10 degrees today inland, plus 4 along parts of the northeast coast, and the fog patches are expected to stick around until late this afternoon for many parts of central and northeastern Newfoundland. For western Newfoundland and southwestern Newfoundland today, a mix of sun and cloud. Increasing cloudiness, though, for areas from Portabasque to the Corner Brook area as the day goes on. A chance of showers this afternoon in the Portabasque area, where winds will gust up to 50 kilometers per hour this morning. High temperatures in the western region, 9 to 12, but 5 degrees in the Portabasque area. Gross morn to the Straits today, sunshine this morning, becoming a mix of sun and cloud with highs of 8 to 12. Northern Peninsula east side, mainly cloudy with a chance of drizzle late this morning and a high of 7. The Labrador Straits area, a mix of sun and cloud with a chance of drizzle this morning, but clearing late this afternoon, highs of 4 to 8 degrees in the Labrador Straits area, Red Bay to Lanza Clara.

0: ferries are operating on their regular schedules across our Newfoundland morning listening area today. The Kayak W will have a delay this afternoon. The vessel is going to be refueling at 2:30. So the 3:30 p.m. departure from St. Barb will be delayed by about 30 minutes today. The town of Lewisport has its cleanup week on the go. So today and tomorrow, the cleanup is continuing and people are asked to have their items out to curbside on their regular garbage day. In the town of Grand Falls, Windsor, we received a notice that NL Hydro is doing some work on Goodyear's Dam from now right through actually till the end of July. As a result of that, they're restricting access or slowing down access, I guess I should say. ATV and pedestrian access along the Mill Access Road will remain open. Reduced speed limits will be in effect, 20 kilometers per hour, and they're going to put a traffic control station in place at the entrance to Goodyear's Dam Access Road to help control site access while that work is underway from now right through to the end of July. Let us know if you've got some information about travel. You can reach out to me on social media and let me know, or you can send us an email, newfoundlandmorning@cbc.ca. High costs at the grocery store have people turning to Mother Nature instead. Harvesting fiddleheads is becoming more and more popular. But with so many people picking fiddleheads, foragers have shared some concerns online about over-harvesting. Adrian Reed and Rachel Blakey are foragers and farmers at Joie de Vivre Farm in Irishtown in Western Newfoundland. They met up with CBC's Amy Feehan in Reedville to set the record straight.
1: I haven't seen any over-harvesting in person. I went to the patch that a lot of people were concerned about and looked myself, both me and Rachel. And what we seen down there was a lot of sustainable harvesting. We've seen mostly two and three fronds taken from each crown, and they extensively covered the patch, but that was one snapshot in a day of the season. So if you go down there now, what they picked over is tall, and there's brand new patches starting to flush out now that are prime for picking. So there's still lots of fiddleheads left down there. That patch is about 30 acres. And there's more patches along the same brook.
2: So for me, I've never, you know, harvested fiddleheads before, but what does sustainable harvesting, you know, actually look like? How does like the everyday person go in and make sure that they're doing it the right way? Rachel?
3: It's about being mindful of the area that you're harvesting from. You want to always leave a third of the plant, so, or more than a third of the plant. You really want to make sure that there is some left for you and that there's some left for the plant itself and the animal kin that's around. So, yeah, make sure that you're leaving some behind. It's not all about us. We can't harvest everything.
2: So there's chances, you know, that animals could be just, like, eating a lot this year.
1: Yeah, and the moose definitely graze on fiddleheads. And when they go, they'll just non-discriminately walk through, mosey through like a moose does, and chomp. They take a chomp. They take the whole crown when they do. And that's really not unsustainable practice for the moose either. One of the things you have to consider with these patches of fiddleheads, the ostrich fern is a colonial species. So, like, you might see 100 plants there, but really that's one plant all growing off of the same rhizome. So the way the moose does it, they take a nip here, a nip here, they're taking a whole crown, but they're only taking less than a third of the percentage of the plant. So the rest of those crowns support the ones that were nipped.
2: Okay, gotcha. Yeah.
1: So I wouldn't advise that for a human. When we go in, we take 2 to 4 at most fronds from one crown, depending on the size of the crown, and then leave more fronds on that crown for that crown to support itself.
3: Yeah. A reminder is no more than 4.
2: Okay. No more than 4. I like no a little rhyme. Four.
3: Yeah, no more than 4. It's nice to have a little rhyme when you're in the forest.
1: So, yeah, really, I don't care how big the crown is. If a third of that crown is bigger than 4, I'll still only take 4.
3: So you can harvest either this one or this one, even that one. You see how they still have their paper on them? That's a good sign. We want that. It lets us know that the fiddlehead is fresh for picking, essentially. So you're going to feel, if you wanted to do this one, feel kind of like an asparagus where you think it might snap, and just try bending it. If it resists, choose a different spot.
1: Grab it by the head and pull it back, and it'll crack.
3: Yep.
1: So Some people harvest with a knife. That's fine. If you're harvesting with a knife, you should be very careful not to cut the crown of the fern. The crown of the fern is very susceptible to damage. And you can hurt the crown through damaging it if you cut into it.
3: I think this is a really perfect example of where a novice forager could potentially go wrong. Here you have an ostrich fern and you have another fern. Ferns are really hard to identify, so I couldn't tell you the exact name of this fern, but I can show you the characteristics of how they're different. So an ostrich fern can be characterized by the stem. The stem is almost like a celery shape. It has that nice divot in it. And it's really important to know the life stage and the death stage of each plant. So in both situations here, this is the death stage of the ostrich fern. It has an ostrich-like feather, essentially, and the spores are coming off of this fern's decayed body. It's ending of its life. And then you have this fern. It's an evergreen. You have the leaves left over from last year, and they're quite green. So these are two very different ferns in their death stage and in their life stage as well. This one does not have the divots. It's very fuzzy. It's not papery. So if you're going along as a novice forager and you see this one and you go ahead and pick it, you might pick one from the other one too, whereas this one can make you sick, and this is the right ostrich fern to pick.
2: And are you guys, you know, noticing more people harvesting this year? You know, I think I've seen a lot of social media posts, you know, people turning to fiddleheads instead of going to the grocery store, just, you know, taking them naturally. Have you guys seen, you know, more people interested in getting out there?
1: Yeah, I was down there one day and I seen 10 people on that patch. Yeah. So it's getting a lot more popular, which is great because there's lots of fiddleheads here for everybody who wants any.
3: Mm-hmm. I think it's hard for people to find fresh fiddleheads here on the island, too. Being an island, we're getting things from Nova Scotia, Quebec, Ontario. So a lot of our fiddleheads, they're not fresh when they get here. So people are looking for fresh, green, spring vegetables. And fiddleheads are delicious. I think, yeah, there is a rise in people returning back to the land and wanting to harvest their own greens and not totally rely on grocery stores for everything. Mm. So yeah, you go right to the source and you get your fresh fiddleheads.
0: Rachel Blakey and Adrian Reed are foragers and farmers at Joie de Vivre Farm in Irishtown. Joie de Vivre Farm is also holding a fiddleheads workshop this coming Saturday, and that's May 30th, I'm pretty sure. 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Well, what is your favorite story song? 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Let us know what you'd like to hear and why you like that song. 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Call our talkback line, 1-800-777-0990, or send an email to newfoundlandmorning@cbc.ca. Here's an email we received from Vera Blackmore. She writes, "One of my favorites is Give My Love to Rose by the great Johnny Cash. It tells a sad story of a convict released from prison who falls ill on his way home to his wife, Rose, and his son. I love this song mainly because my brother Bill, who loved Johnny Cash, played it all the time when we were kids. Johnny Cash had many story songs. My other favorites of his are Teenage Queen and A Boy Named Sue." And Vera says, "I love hearing all the songs. Thanks to the person who chose the Badger Drive." And thanks, Vera, for that note. And thanks to Joe Amberley of Joe Bat's Arm, who requested the Badger Drive earlier this week. Here is Vera Blackmore's song, Give My Love to Rose by Johnny Cash.

0: Thanks very much to Vera Blackmore for that suggestion for our story song contest. Is having access to your own medical health information a good idea? These days, patients are often able to review the results of medical tests even before their doctors have a chance to look them over. It's just one of several concerns being raised in this new frontier of digital medical records. Dr. Peter Lin, our house doctor, is tackling that subject this morning. Good morning, Dr. Lin.
1: Good morning, Bernice.
0: On the surface, I have to say, it seems like it would be a good thing to have access to your own medical records. What would you say?
1: So seeing your own results is a good idea. So no more black box around your medical records. Patients can be involved in their own healthcare, and no one is more motivated to look up the results than yourself. And with practice, you get to understand what the numbers mean. Also, hopefully nothing will get missed or fall through the cracks. You can always say, hey, what's this result in red, for example? And I remember when tests used to come by mail, if the mail didn't come, the results were lost. But if we have an app or something online, the chance of something being missed is much lower. And if I forget to order something, you can see it. And then you can remind me, hey, you told me we're going to check our cholesterol. So then everybody can see it and keep an eye on things.
0: Okay, so why is there debate about this?
1: Well, physicians are worried about patients reading that they have stage 4 breast cancer, you know, Friday at midnight, even before the doctor has a chance to see it. So the patient would have to face this news alone. And at least when we tell them in the office, we can quickly jump to the part about how we have new therapies that can help, and that gives patients hope. The other concern is that patients don't speak the medical language, right? So if I said LDL, A1C, TSH, INR, AST, ALT, that alphabet soup was about your cholesterol, diabetes, thyroid, parathyroid, blood thinning, and liver tests. So without that knowledge, the report just makes no sense, and people become totally overwhelmed. And then you start Googling everything. So basically, raw numbers or information in this foreign language is not useful for people and may actually cause unnecessary anxiety and harm.
0: So what's the solution then?
1: Well, I'm going to tell you what I think is going to happen and then immediately tell you it's not a good idea, right? So the solution is, of course, to have someone explain the results to you. So, but we don't have enough doctors, nurses, or pharmacists to do that. So eventually somebody will say, well, let's use ChatGPT because we're asking questions all the time about medical and health. In January, OpenAI announced ChatGPT Health. Quad Health is also out there. They want you to give your medical information to it so that when you ask it questions, it knows that you have asthma, high blood pressure, and that way it can give you better answers coming back if it knows your medical history. And you can connect Apple Fitness and MyFitnessPal to it. And in the future, an AI agent can then connect to your online medical records and grab that as well. So that means the AI will have access to millions of people's medical records. And we're doing so willingly because we would like to get better answers from the AI.
0: Okay. I have to say, this sounds like something that people will have a concern about. What are your concerns?
1: Yeah. Right now, the AI is saying, we're just helping you get the right questions to ask your doctor. But eventually, you know that the AI will just give you the answers, right? So remember, they said about AI will help people do their work, assist them, not replace them. And now we're reading about thousands of people being replaced by AI at their jobs and being fired. So for health, they're saying the same thing. The AI will help you find the right questions. But we know eventually it'll just give you the answers and then you don't need to go see the doctor. So it's the same storyline. AI is replacing human interaction. But there's a problem. AI works by calculating probabilities. So what is the most likely next word to come? That's basically how it was built. And that calculation depends on everything that it has seen before. So let's say I typed into the system, aspirin kills people, aspirin kills people, aspirin, and I do that 1,000 times. Then those words would most likely show up together. So now if you typed in aspirin, then it calculates that kills people is the most likely set of next words because it's seen it 1,000 times. So you already see this happening on Google, right? When you start typing in a word in Google search, the rest of the sentence fills in, and that's the most commonly typed words after your first word. So anyone can change that AI calculation by just feeding it something over and over again, whether it's true or not. But if, let's say, I went to your doctor and I said aspirin kills people, he or she would say, show me the proof. And when I can't show the proof, then your doctor will just ignore me. It doesn't matter how many times I say it, it'll just ignore me. And you can see the difference between humans and the AI calculation. Now imagine if the AI is allowed to run the hospital. And let's say the goal is to save money. then it would calculate what's your probability of having a good outcome. So if you're 80 years old with diabetes, arthritis, maybe it's not worth doing the surgery to fix your broken hip. But if you're 50 years old with

0: their AI, and they let the AI have access to emails of a fake engineer. In the emails, the AI learns that it will be shut down and replaced by a newer version. So the AI actually resorted to blackmailing the engineer, threatening to expose his affair if he doesn't stop the shutdown. I know it sounds crazy, but we kind of should expect that because of how we train the AI. We fed it everything, textbooks, Hollywood movies, Terminator, spy novels, everything. So through those things, the AI learned that shutdown was bad for the computer and that it should do whatever it can to stop it. So the AI has no arms or legs in this case. So blackmail was the best option. So our training data is not nice and clean. So garbage in, garbage out. If you put Terminator in, you get Terminator behavior coming out as well.
1: Holy, I'm in shock.
0: Isn't that crazy?
1: It is a crazy story. So what should we do?
0: Well, for now, treat AI like a big company that wants your data. So do not hand over your medical records to AI for now until we sort out who's owning what and what they're doing with it. Seeing your own results, that's a good thing, right? But do it with a trusted translator, you know, your doctor, nurse, pharmacist, so they can give you the right story. It's kind of like reading Chinese. Get somebody that reads Chinese to help explain the proper story. And we should take interest in our health for sure. We should read up on whatever diseases that we might have. And so therefore we become experts on it. Use your own brain power. Don't just trust the AI. Like, look at where the information is coming from. And remember, these companies see you and I as a money bag. And so either we pay them for services or they show us ads as their way of generating money. So use the AI as a tool, but don't give away your information. So for this week's t-shirt, it's going to be me hunched over a computer typing away, Peter Lin is a great doctor. Peter Lin is a great doctor. Peter Lin, let's see how that works.
1: Yeah. Oh my goodness. All right. Thank you very much for this, Dr. Lin.
0: Thanks, Bernice.
1: Wow. You never know what Dr. Lin is going to share. You'll learn something new every time. That's for sure. That is Dr. Peter Lin, our house doctor here at CBC Radio 1. Coming up in the next half hour, we're going to be talking about how big tech companies are pushing back over Canada's Bill C-22. They appeared before members of parliament yesterday. We're going to hear more about the company's concerns, some criticism from some of the world's biggest tech companies. So interesting, depending on your perspective, you might think, well, who cares what they think about what our legislation in this country says. But we'll hear from someone who's looked very closely at the debate over that bill. We're going to hear from him in the next half hour of the show. Let us know what you think about anything you hear on Newfoundland Morning. We would love to hear from you. 1-800-777-0990 is the number to call to leave your comment on the radio, and we'll be able to play it if you give us your name and your phone number as well. We won't put your phone number on the air, obviously. Our email address is newfoundlandmorning@cbc.ca.
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2: 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Coming up in half an hour, it's The Current.
5: I'm Catherine Cullen. If the apocalypse was upon us, do you think billionaires with so-called doomsday bunkers would find out first? How would us regular folks find out quickly? We'll talk to Kyle MacDonald, the creator of the Apocalypse Early Warning System, coming up on The Current.
6: This is World Report. Good morning, I'm Martina Fitzgerald. The Carney government is expected to announce a major energy deal today. The agreement could see up to 1 million metric tons of liquefied natural gas exported annually to Germany. It would come from a planned facility off the northwest coast of BC. But as Georgie Smythe reports, the project still faces hurdles.
7: We look forward to celebrating the formal announcement of this with the NISCA.
8: BC Premier David Eby is upbeat on news of an agreement for a German company to buy tons of liquid natural gas from Solisims LNG, a proposed floating export facility about 80 kilometres north of Prince Rupert. It's being developed in partnership with NISCA Nation alongside Canadian and US gas producers. Eby was keen to tout the news at a Western Premier's conference along alongside Alberta leader Daniel Smith.

0: Smith, who's still trying to secure private investment for her proposed oil pipeline.
1: It really reflects what is possible when we work together. And I am so glad to see the federal government joining us to take the foundation that has been built in British Columbia.
0: EB told media BC has issued the permit Solisim's LNG needs, but other regulatory and court challenges lay ahead. It still needs final investment approval from its backers. Nonetheless, BC's Energy Minister Adrian Dix says the deal with Germany shows there's energy opportunities for Canada in Europe too.
2: Our big advantage in Western Canada is our access to Asian markets, and that's, I think, obvious to everybody. But this would be good news, having more diversity in the market. Is better than less diversity.
0: Solisim says construction could begin as early as this year if its project schedule goes to plan. Georgie Smythe, CBC News, Vancouver.
3: Former Liberal Environment Minister Stephen Guilbeault is expected to announce today he is resigning as a member of Parliament. Guilbeault has been critical of changes Prime Minister Mark Carney has made to climate policy. Last year, he quit cabinet after Ottawa's energy deal with Alberta was made public. Guilbeault is not the only MP feeling uneasy. More than a dozen Liberals recently wrote to Carney, raising concerns about the compromises being made to get more things built in Canada. Greece's former Prime Minister is attempting a political comeback. Supporters of Alexis Tsipras chant at a political rally in Athens. Tsipras led Greece during its debt crisis more than a decade ago when the country was almost kicked out of the Eurozone. Now he's launching a new political party, the Greek Left Alliance. It's pledging to restore the rule of law and independence of institutions. Political observers say Tsipras is hoping to tap into widespread mistrust of the government over corruption scandals. The next election in Greece is next year. Israel says it has killed the newest military chief of Hamas with an airstrike on Gaza City. Gaza health officials say that attack killed a total of 6 people. Israel's military is also intensifying attacks in Lebanon. The CBC's Willie Lowry has more from Jerusalem.
4: Crowds gather in the Al Rimal neighborhood west of Gaza City, surveying the damage of yet another Israeli airstrike. This one, Israel's military says, targeted Hamas's new military chief, Mohammed Odeh. Israel's defense minister, Israel Katz, said Odeh was killed in the strike and thanked the IDF for the brilliant execution. Katz said Odeh was responsible for intelligence during the October 7th attacks. Last night's strike comes just 11 days after Israel killed Hamas's previous military leader. The country appears to be increasing its military efforts in both Gaza and Lebanon, despite U.S.-brokered ceasefires in both places. Israel's Prime Minister Benjamin Netanyahu ordered the Israeli military to increase its efforts in Lebanon, where Hezbollah militants continue to attack Israeli soldiers and communities in the north. Netanyahu says, under my directive and that of the defense minister, together with the IDF chief of the general staff, we are intensifying our operation in Lebanon. Lebanon's health ministry says 31 people were killed on Tuesday in Israeli strikes and at least 40 others injured. Yara Hamadeh is with Save the Children in Beirut.
5: We are witnessing intensified airstrikes on civilians.
4: The two countries are expected to enter a fourth round of U.S.-mediated negotiations next week in Washington. Willie Lowry, CBC News, Jerusalem.
3: Iran is beginning to lift its nationwide internet blackout. Authorities restricted internet access back in January, calling it a wartime necessity. The shutdown has cost Iran's economy an estimated $30 million per day. But now, after 88 days, state authorities say broadband services are back. Mobile internet services are still partially restricted. It's not clear when that will also be restored. The head of the World Health Organization is in Democratic Republic of Congo to assess the Ebola outbreak. Tedros Adhanom Ghebreyesus says the crisis is outpacing international efforts to contain it. So far, there are more than 220 suspected Ebola deaths and more than 1,000 presumed cases. As Jennifer LaGrassa reports, as the outbreak grows, Canada is enforcing new travel and immigration restrictions.
6: We're taking the necessary measures to protect Canadians.
7: Canada's Minister of Immigration and Refugees, Lena Metledge-Diab, announced a 90-day pause on processing visas and other immigration documents from citizens of Democratic Republic of Congo, Uganda, and South Sudan. That's because of a large-scale Ebola outbreak in those regions, which has reached 1,000 suspected cases and hundreds of deaths, many of them in Congo.
8: I think we are very low risk in Canada.
7: Federal Health Minister Marjorie Michel says these new measures were driven by the upcoming FIFA World Cup games, which are headed to Canada next month.
8: We are in summertime, and during FIFA, I think the risk will be higher.
7: The government is also ramping up screening for the next 3 months. Starting this weekend, Canadians or foreign nationals who have been to the impacted regions in the past 21 days must have a health assessment. Anyone with symptoms could be transferred to hospital or required to self-isolate.
9: I think it's absolutely a reasonable approach.
7: Dr. Isaac Bogosh is an infectious disease specialist in Toronto. He thinks these measures are helpful.
9: It's going to reduce the already low risk.
7: But he says Canada also needs to increase efforts on the ground to get the outbreak in Central Africa, driven by a rare strain of the Ebola virus, under control, a disease that currently has no approved treatment or vaccine. Jennifer LaGrassa, CBC News, Windsor, Ontario.
3: Rescuers in central Laos say they have found five villagers stuck in a flooded cave alive. They've been trapped there for a week, ever since they went to search for gold and flash floods blocked their exit. Video posted by a Thai rescue group appears to show the villagers in the cave, each wearing a headlamp and sitting on a rock surrounded by floodwater. Two people are still missing. Getting around on an electric moped or motorcycle in Ontario could soon become more complicated. The province is looking to reclassify them as motor vehicles. Currently, they're e-bikes under provincial law. But as Giacomo Panico reports, owners could soon need a license and insurance.
10: Well, you got your high beams, your low beams, turn signals, horn.
11: Peter Boucher proudly shows off his shiny new electric moped. It follows the existing rules on e-bikes in Ontario, meaning he doesn't need a license, registration, or insurance. Important factors, says Boucher, since he lives on a fixed income.
10: But if they regulate it, I can't afford that, and that's the end of me for, you know, driving my scooter.
11: The CEO of the Insurance Brokers Association of Ontario points out that heavy e-bikes that are more akin to mopeds and motorcycles should be treated differently than bicycles. Colin Simpson says without insurance, governments are often on the hook to cover accident expenses.
12: Because no one individual is likely to be able to afford to pay for the claims that they create and the damage they create through a single vehicle accident. But if you're part of the risk, you need to be part of the solution.
11: If adopted, the changes mean Ontario would be the first province to require insurance for slow-speed electric mopeds. The Canadian Electric Bicycle Association, which represents e-bike retailers, says the government is overreacting to concerns about riders who operate e-bikes illegally on roads and sidewalks. Ontario's Ministry of Transportation says enforcement would only start after a 12-month education campaign, but they wouldn't provide a launch date. Nonetheless, it seems Peter Boucher's time with his cherished moped is running out.
10: I love this thing. I'm going to hate to have to give it up. I really would.
11: Giacomo Panico, CBC News, Ottawa.
3: And that is the latest national and international news from World Report. I'm Martina Fitzgerald. This is CBC News.
13: Good morning. We're into the last 20 minutes of Newfoundland Morning here on CBC Radio 1. I'm Bernice Hillier. Coming up later in this half hour, we will be hearing from John Hancock with sports news. But right now, let's get to our first story for the half hour. Canada's proposed Bill C-22 is sparking debate over privacy, cybersecurity, and police powers. The bill would give police faster access to some digital subscriber information during their investigations, but critics warn it could also weaken encryption and expand government surveillance capabilities. There are also concerns about what it could mean for investment in Canada's tech sector. David Gerhard is head of the Department of Computer Science at the University of Manitoba. He's joining us from Winnipeg this morning. Good morning.
14: Good morning, Bernice.
13: What is Bill C-22 trying to do, and why has it become so controversial?
14: C-22 is the most recent in a long line of attempts to implement lawful access. This is the idea that police and CSIS and law enforcement need ways to get access to online data to be able to complete their investigations in a timely fashion. Currently, it's difficult and takes a long time, and with warrants and everything, the way that they're implemented, it can be problematic for police and CSIS to get the access they need in a timely fashion. So this is an attempt to fix that. It requires electronic service providers to collect data about how we use their systems, not what we do on the system, right? Like, it wouldn't be your bank account information, but it would be the fact that you went to the bank on Tuesday afternoon or any of this kind of stuff. Retain it for a year, which is a pretty long time, and give access in certain circumstances when requested. The controversy is the amount of data that's being required to be collected, the time frames for retaining that data, and the access that is being granted to law enforcement, if done inappropriately, might expose security flaws that could be problematic.
13: Okay, so do experts agree that this is the right approach to help police in their investigations?
14: It's the general consensus is that this is better than previous attempts to implement lawful access, but there are still challenges. The amount of data collected, like I said, it is quite large, probably more than it needs to be collected. The way that it's being required to be collected potentially has problems, not just that it's collecting data that maybe it doesn't need, but it's collecting data on everybody and retaining it for a long time. There's a balance that can be struck here, right? To be able to give law enforcement the powers they need without impacting the privacy of regular people who are just sort of trying to do their thing. So most commenters are arguing at this point that the C-22, while better, is probably collecting too much data, keeping it too long, and making access too easy.
13: Okay, let's get to the tech companies now. How are companies like Google and Meta and Apple reacting to Bill C-22?
14: So Apple and Google both sat in the committee yesterday to give their responses, and basically said that any possibility of requiring us to break encryption is not going to be a good thing, right? So encryption is this beautiful technology that everybody has access to that is one of the only sort of perfect technologies that we can see. If you protect your data with encryption, nobody else can get it. If you forget your password, it's gone. Like, there's no way anybody can help you. Lawful access traditionally has required companies to build backdoors into their technology so that police can get in if they don't have the password. But that means bad guys can do that too sometimes, right? And so Google and Apple basically said, even if there's a possibility for making a provision that requires breaking encryption, we're not going to be happy about that. We're not going to be part of that.
13: Okay. So how would this affect everyday users and small businesses, for example, in Canada?
14: The definition of electronic service provider in the bill as it's currently written is anybody who does business electronically, which is everybody essentially, right? So imagine like a plumber comes and fixes your pipes and then installs a leak detector that communicates online. That's providing an electronic service. By the definition of the bill, they would have to collect and retain data on all of their customers and provide it to police if needed. So that will have a huge impact on small businesses if that definition isn't amended.
13: Very interesting. So some apps and VPN services say they might leave Canada over this. How real is that risk?
14: So I think this is a very real risk. VPN, virtual private network, this is a service that a lot of people use in legitimate ways to protect their data, their traffic online. ProtonVPN is one of the big providers, and they've basically said it is not possible for us to do operations in and to comply with this law as written, right? So they would not be able to comply with the law because their whole business model is not collecting data and not providing it. And so they would either have to pull out of Canada or they would have, if they decided to continue operations, there would be legal challenges. So I think this is a real threat for sure.
13: It's very interesting because, you know, I guess you're thinking about Canada wanting to have sovereignty, you know, in terms of digital infrastructure and so on. But what impact could this have on our competitiveness when it comes to cloud services and AI and that sort of thing?
14: Any jurisdiction around the world who wants to do business with Canada is doing so because they can trust the data infrastructure that we have that we have implemented. You think about an example like if a major, like a university or a public sector organization trying to do business with, say, a Microsoft. We want to buy services from Microsoft. We require their services to be on Canadian soil because we don't trust what happens to our data if it goes into the States. A bill like this, if we're not careful about the way this is put together, may cause the same concerns in our colleagues overseas, right? A jurisdiction somewhere else might say, well, I'm not sure I want to put my data in Canada because this lawful access is in place.
13: So it seems like we're really facing a dilemma. You know, we need something maybe, but is this the right solution? What are the risks if Canada doesn't pass some kind of legislation at all?
14: Yeah, we've been trying to do lawful access for a long time. And like I said, this is a better version, but still has tweaks that need to be done. If we don't have any kind of lawful access, police and CSIS will not be able to do the investigations they need to do. Other jurisdictions around the world are giving better access to their law enforcement, and we need to do something to update that access. This bill isn't actually terrible. I mean, it's got these massive problems in it that need to be fixed, but it's closer to a good solution. And with a few tweaks in the definitions of electronic service provider, the amount of data that's collected, the time frames, clear lines in the sand to say encryption will not be touched, it's possible that a bill like this might be able to get through.
13: All right. David Gerhard, thank you very much for your time this morning.
14: You're very welcome.
13: That's David Gerhard. He is head of the Department of Computer Science at the University of Manitoba. We reached him in Winnipeg. We have sports news for you now with John Hancock. Good morning, John.
15: Morning.
13: Well, let's start, first of all, with the Stanley Cup playoffs.
15: Well, a bit of a shock. I think Vegas sweeping the President's Trophy winning Colorado Avalanche, who had the best record in the NHL this season. 2-1 Vegas last night. Captain Mark Stone and Cole Smith scored the goals, and Carter Hart stopped 20 shots. Tough to swallow, I'm sure, for the Avalanche, who easily won their first two rounds of the playoffs, but went out pretty quickly in this one. Chicago in 2013, the last team to finish first overall and win the Stanley Cup in the same season. Jared Bednar, Colorado coach.
16: Humility is certainly a word you can use for it. I think that's losing sucks, and losing four straight is worse, and I think the further you go, the worse it gets. But I'll say this, like, from day one, our guys gave us everything they got. It's a very, very good team that we lost to, and we'll have to reflect on our season and our series and go from there.
15: So the Vegas Golden Knights get some time to rest. They'll wait and see who wins the Montreal-Carolina series. Game 4 in Montreal tonight. Martin Saint-Louis, Canadiens coach.
17: We try to steer our players to just play the game that's in front of us. We have all the tools, and we've shown great maturity throughout the season. We're playing a very mature team. I don't know if we can match that maturity, but I think we need to elevate ours a little bit because I feel we have all the tools.
15: Carolina's up in the Eastern Conference Final 2-1.
13: What's happening in Memorial Cup action?
15: Well, the Kitchener Rangers won their third straight round-robin game and will advance directly to the Memorial Cup final on Sunday. Jack Pridham had a goal and an assist in the 3-2 win over Chicoutimi. But Kitchener coach Jussi Haukokas was very upset after the game. One of his players, Christian Humphreys, had his foot deliberately stomped on three times by Chicoutimi player Jordan Tourigny, who received a match penalty for kicking.
18: Stomping with the skate, that's not tough hockey. That's coward hockey. That's not in our values. If someone does that, that's the cheapest thing what you can do in hockey. Yeah, we'll see how Humphreys is. I don't know yet. I like tough hockey. I like physical hockey. But that's nothing to do with playing well.
15: Round robin play wraps up tonight. The Everett Silvertips will face the host Kelowna Rockets. At the World Men's Hockey Championship, Canada came back from 2-2 to beat Czechia 3-2 and finished round robin play with 7 straight wins. Sidney Crosby assisted on both goals from captain Macklin Celebrini.
19: Yeah, it doesn't hurt playing with 71 for sure. I'd like to bury a few. I've had some chances, so hopefully the goals go in. But as long as we're getting them and we're winning games, that's all that matters. But hopefully it keeps going like this.
15: John Tavares scored the game winner midway through the third. Canada will face the United States in a quarterfinal on Thursday morning at just before 12 Island time. It'll be an early game for the Americans. They just managed to squeak into the playoffs after beating Austria. Other quarterfinal matchups on Thursday include Norway against Latvia. Finland plays Czechia, and Sweden plays unbeaten Switzerland, the host team.
13: And what's the latest in the NBA playoffs?
15: Well, Canadian Shai Gilgeous-Alexander scored 32 points. Alex Caruso had 22 off the bench. Oklahoma City beat San Antonio 127-114 to go up 3-2 in the Western Final. The San Antonio Spurs will host Game 6 Thursday. The winner of this series faces the New York Knicks in the championship round. In the Canadian Elite Basketball League, Curtis Hollis scored 18 for the Niagara River Lions. They beat Montreal Alliance 87-72.
13: How are the Blue Jays doing?
15: Well, they did very well yesterday. Three home runs, including a grand slam from Jesus Sanchez, beat Miami 8-1. Sanchez drove in six. Ernie Clement and Yohenrik Paniago also hit home runs. And Spencer Miles picked up his second win of the season. Kevin Gausman will get the start in the rubber match this afternoon. Red Sox lost their game to Atlanta. The Orioles beat the AL East leading Tampa Bay Rays. And the Yankees did a number on Kansas City, 15-1. And in French Open tennis, Canadians Victoria Mboko and Félix Auger-Aliassime both advanced to the second round. Mboko won her match in just over an hour. Aliassime needed more than 4 hours and five sets to beat Germany's Daniel Altmaier. There you go.
13: All right. Thanks so much, John.
15: You have a good day.
13: You too. That is John Hancock with Sports News.
20: Coming up Wednesday on The Signal, it's a rare issue that gets agreement from all sides in the House of Assembly, but last week, MHAs of every stripe backed the idea of a social media ban for kids under the age of 16. Should we do it? Can we do it? We'll take on those questions and more on the Wednesday edition of The Signal.
13: College of the North Atlantic in Gander is holding a family-friendly open house on Saturday from 10 until 2. It's called Many Cultures, One Community, a showcase of both Newfoundland and Labrador culture and cultures from around the world, as well as campus tours, a free barbecue, and door prizes. So that's the open house at the Gander campus of the College of the North Atlantic on Saturday, May 30th from 10 until 2.
21: And Bernice, songs aplenty. That's great. Keep them coming, everybody. Call TalkBack 1-800-777-0990 or send an email to newfoundlandmorning@cbc.ca with your suggestion for a great story song. And Bernice, we are getting them by both mediums, by people phoning in and people also taking the time and putting some thought into sending us an email as well. You will be put in the draw. Your name will be put in the draw for one of two CBC mugs. And Bernice, it's a merch season. We're getting these lovely little CBC trinkets in our shelves these days. So we'll be doing contests over the course of the summer. But this one here, Bernice, I would imagine one of the most enigmatic songs. It's a real, just a deep fascination with the story in this song. It's from the American South. I guess, probably, Bernice, many people can guess which one I'm talking about right now, from the 1960s by the great Bobby Gentry. And here's a song that we got requesting this song.
22: Hi, this is Jamie Graham. I'd like to suggest the Ode to Billy Joe. This is a song that was a favorite of a friend who died last year. Thanks.

0: great Sonny Rollins with The Bridge from the album of the same name from 1962. Before that, you heard a little bit of my conversation with Sonny from back in 2017. Sonny Rollins has died at the age of 95. Tomorrow on the show, the Irish author Colm Tobin will be here. You might know his novel Brooklyn, or maybe you know the movie version of his book starring Saoirse Ronan. Colm will be here to tell you how losing his father is what inspired him to write in the first place, and how that grief has continued as a through line in his work. We'll see you soon, later on.
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7: This is CBC News. I'm Andrew Hawthorne. It's been a decade since Canada's top court made its decision in the case of R versus Jordan. That ruling set timelines for trials to be completed from the moment the charges were laid. Justice officials in the province say they can't provide the total number of cases tossed due to Jordan. So CBC Investigates has been tracking them and found that over the last year and a half alone, at least 24 people have had their charges stayed, dismissed, or withdrawn entirely after Jordan applications were filed. Arianna Kelland has more.
8: Sadly, it's not surprising.
9: But it is disheartening, says Mothers Against Drunk Driving Canada CEO Steve Sullivan. This after CBC found that four alleged impaired drivers recently walked away from charges because the clock simply ran out.
8: I think what's happening in Newfoundland and Labrador is just indicative of what's happening across the country.
9: People have a right to be tried within a reasonable time. The 2016 Supreme Court of Canada decision called R versus Jordan laid out the timelines for a trial to conclude from the time charges are laid. It's 18 months in provincial courts and 30 months in superior courts. Any longer and an accused could walk free.
8: The public should have trust in our criminal process.
9: CBC Investigates found 20 other people who had their cases tossed since late 2024 because of trial delays, some for serious offenses like sexual assault. Justice officials here say they don't have statistics on all of the cases lost due to Jordan, but say there are currently 8 applications before the courts. Arianna Kelland, CBC News, St. John's.
7: Canada is adding new travel rules and immigration restrictions as the Ebola outbreak in Central Africa continues to grow. CBC's Jennifer LaGrassa reports.
10: We're taking the necessary measures to protect Canadians.
11: Canada's Minister of Immigration and Refugees, Lena Metledge-Diab, announced a 90-day pause on processing visas and other immigration documents from citizens of Democratic Republic of Congo, Uganda, and South Sudan. That's because of a large-scale Ebola outbreak in those regions, which has reached 1,000 suspected cases and hundreds of deaths, many of them in Congo.
12: I think we are very low risk in Canada.
11: Federal Health Minister Marjorie Michel says these new measures were driven by the upcoming FIFA World Cup games, which are headed to Canada next month. The government is also ramping up screening for the next 3 months. Starting this weekend, Canadians or foreign nationals who have been to the impacted regions in the past 21 days must have a health assessment. Anyone with symptoms could be transferred to hospital or required to self-isolate. Jennifer LaGrassa, CBC News, Windsor, Ontario.
7: NASA has given more details of its plans to establish a permanent base on the moon. It hopes to have structures on the surface that will enable humans to live and work there by 2033. Lori Glaze, who works for the space agency, describes the moon base as a pivotal moment for human exploration.
13: We are building humanity's first outpost beyond Earth. Through Artemis we are going, and with moon base, we're going to stay. And together, NASA

0: Was sworn in Parsons Pond to Hawks Bay, clearing this evening, low plus 2. And for Bay St. George, periods of rain ending this evening, low plus 2. Now to Labrador in Labrador City and Wabush, mainly cloudy with a good chance of showers, low plus 3. For Churchill Falls and the Churchill Valley, mainly cloudy with a chance of showers, low 6. For Nain, mainly cloudy, low plus 2. For Hopedale and Postville-Tumakovic, cloudy, clearing slightly this evening, low plus 5. And for Rigolet and Cartwright to Black Tickle, clearing this evening, low 0. That's your Environment Canada weather update. I'm Catherine Crummy.
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4: I'm Molly Siegel with CBC's audio documentary unit, and this is Storylines. The 2025-2026 backcountry ski season was a deadly one in some parts of the world. In Canada, 13 people died in avalanche-related incidents. Now that's about the annual average. But in Europe, 143 people died, up from the average of 100 fatalities a season. And 23 people in the U.S. All of this has some people wondering, how is climate change affecting backcountry conditions skiers are venturing out into? And how are skiers rethinking their own relationship with risk? I spoke to scientists and avalanche survivors to find out. Here's my documentary, Avalanche.
5: It's like an absolute bucket list trip, like ultimate adventure.
4: Earlier this year, Hannah Hughes traveled from her home in Whistler, BC to Norway. Part of the trip would include skiing in the backcountry.
6: We met early in the morning, and we had a decent avalanche forecast.
4: This is Michelle Kaditz. On an April day in 2018, she set out with two friends in Banff National Park.
6: Good weather, bluebird day, and it was really cold overnight.
7: I was dreading going to work, and I said to myself, wow, you know, I'll make it till Friday, and then I'll move on from this operation.
4: That morning of dread for Ken Wiley was back in January 2003. He was working as an apprentice guide.
5: So a few days before I flew out, the news came out about the Tahoe avalanche, where it was a group of 15. There were four guides out of the 15, and 9 people died, which is, like, shocking. And that was kind of rattling.
4: It was alarming to her to know that a group of skiers, specifically on a guided trip, had died. Hannah's trip to Norway would also be with guides.
5: It made me a bit nervous. You kind of hope by paying the professionals and going with the professionals that you're going to be safe.
7: I remember having a number of conversations with other guides about the snowpack that year. And within the guiding community, we were concerned.
4: The thing that he and others worried about was a weak layer in the snowpack from some rain that had fallen a couple months earlier.
6: You know, in hindsight, there were signs that things were wrong, but we just had ignored them. And I think for us, the biggest red flag that we didn't really stop to discuss was the significant warming. And it was so hot that the snow was starting to stick.
7: We were two groups, my group, myself and my 7 clients.
4: The lead guide was up ahead. Staff and guests included, there were 21 experienced backcountry skiers.
5: It was wet. There was about 3 to 4 centimeters of, like, fresh, wet, wet snow that had fallen. And all around us, you could see evidence of, like, loose, wet avalanches, like small, loose, wet avalanches.
4: And Hannah says it was raining on and off that day.
5: I asked the main guide, like, are we worried about loose, wet avalanches today? And he said he wasn't worried about that.
6: I would say 5-10 minutes before the avalanche happened, I felt really nervous